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7: Welcome back. It is the Ben Ferguson Show. It is nice to have you with us. Well, it finally happened. After days of mounting pressure, Graham Platner has dropped out of the Maine Senate race, leaving Democrats scrambling to save one of the races they believe gave them their best chance to flip a Republican Senate seat, which could easily mean them having the majority in the Senate after the midterm elections. But before we get to what happened next, let's remember exactly what brought us to this point. This wasn't one controversy. It was a cascade. Platner's campaign had already been rocked by resurfaced social media posts that generated massive backlash. Then came the scrutiny over a tattoo, a SS Nazi tattoo, that, of course, the candidate said, oh, I just got it while intoxicated in the Marines. It just happened to resemble the Nazi SS symbol, but he didn't really know it. But then later he covered it up. Former partners then came out and made allegations about abusive behavior and non-consensual sexual conduct, rape. Finally, a former girlfriend publicly accused him of sexually assaulting her in 2021, an allegation that Platner has repeatedly and categorically denied. Now, as all those allegations mounted, the political support was solid until the very end, when polling data showed that Graham may not be able to win the race. And that is when things changed overnight. Bernie Sanders, who stood by him no matter what until the poll numbers switched, called for him to step aside. Then Senate Democratic leaders withdrew their support and said the money would be shut off to his campaign. Progressive organizations, who stood by him through everything, once they saw the poll numbers, they abandoned him instantly and helped destroy him. Then the Maine Democratic Party concluded he could no longer be their nominee, shutting off the money. And then Graham Platner came out and was forced to say this.
8: Hey, everyone. It's Graham Platner here. I think, as many of you know, over the past couple days, I have faced some very serious allegations, and I just want to make it clear, this is all false. The things that have been claimed did not happen. It's not real. It has placed an immense amount of weight on me as I think about what needs to happen now. Amy and I are regular people. We were not looking for this experience. We were not looking to get into politics. We had no desire to run for office. I just want you to think about, like, what you would do as a regular person in a position where a much larger world, large forces, were working against you personally to accuse you of the worst thing that a person could do, and it was not remotely true. I learned about this through press inquiries, with no time to truly respond, no time for investigations, before a corporate media system and the political establishment got to act as judge, jury, and executioner. Accusations are supposed to be the beginning of things, not the end.

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2: Welcome back. It is the Ben Ferguson Show. Nice to have you with us as we're talking about the shocking passing of the of Lindsey Graham, the senator who had been in office for 30 years in public service, also served his country, was a JAG officer as well, and someone that absolutely loved this country. You may not always agree with Lindsey Graham. I didn't always agree with Lindsey Graham. In fact, there were several humorous moments, which I'm going to talk about later, of interactions when I disagreed with Lindsey Graham, and I'll have those stories for you. But I want to get back to the president of the United States of America talking about his friend, his dear friend, Lindsey Graham. They've become great friends since that campaign. A lot of people didn't realize they actually were running against one another in 2016. And Lindsey was asked that question about their relationship back in 2016 when they were actually adversaries. They were in the primary together. They were running against one another, and they were having some pretty intense back and forth. And I want you to hear what the president had to say about that as he called in to meet the press.
3: In that posture, played golf together, frequently on the phone together. What do you think it is about Senator Graham that allowed him to make that transition from competitor to ally so quickly and so forcefully?
4: Well, I got to know Lindsey during the campaign. I didn't really know him then. I met him once or twice, but nothing. And I got to know him during the campaign. He was tough, but he said, I'll see you in South Carolina. You know, he was... But when it came to South Carolina, I won South Carolina by a lot, and I sort of ran the table on everybody, and it was good. And he appreciated it. He respected it. And we sort of got a little bit friendly, and it just the friendship grew. It just grew. And he was an amazing advocate. He was, I don't know how you find anybody like him. He was so intent. I mean, he literally called me about the Save America Act. That's why he's... You know, that's where I heard. Think of it. He's traveling for many, many hours. That's a long flight. Mm-hmm. That's a long trip. And he, you know, calls me about the Save America Act. He thought we were going to get it passed.
3: Do you remember
4: this
3: the very?
4: Big, yeah. This is a big. This is a big blow to the Save America Act. Let me tell you.
3: Do you remember, Mr. President? What was the last thing you said to him? What was the last thing he said to you?
4: I said, "We'll see you soon. Come over anytime you want." He came into the White House a lot because I liked him. Can't do that with everybody. But he'd come in a lot. And he was a great, like a gauge, a temperature gauge of the Senate. He was...

0: Unfortunately, I don't think he could have gotten through without Lindsey's classic. I mean, if you go back into the top 10, I think it would be a top 10, a top 5 in the history of the Senate. The emotion, the anger, the love, the whole thing, everything was in that. I called him up. I said, that's one of the great classics of all time. He was a great politician. He really was. He got along with a lot of people that you wouldn't think of. He was somebody that loved our country. And he fought very hard for the country. And I know he was going to do your show today. He told me, I'm doing Meet the Press. Can you believe it? He said, here I am doing Meet the Press for him. But he told me last night he's doing Meet the Press. So, you know, but I said, just relax and take it easy, Lindsey. He just got back from a long trip. But I thought he was just going to live forever. And it didn't work out that way.
1: Truly incredible to hear the president. He was emotional there. You could hear it on the phone, talking about his friend and the legacy of Lindsey Graham. Also made clear he didn't want to talk about the strait. He said that beforehand, and they pushed him, and he said, I'm here to honor Lindsey Graham and his legacy. And the president obviously stuck to that as well. I also want you to hear what Netanyahu had to say as well. I'm going to play that for you coming up next on the Ben Ferguson Show. 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You can download the Ben Ferguson podcast for free wherever you get your podcast through this show. And I also host a morning update. It's called the 47 Morning Update. It's all things about President Trump. 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Download the 47 Morning Update. Start your day with the headlines coming out of the White House. You can't get them anywhere else. We'll take a very quick break. It's the Ben Ferguson Show. A lot more on Lindsey Graham coming up.
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7: Welcome back. It is the Ben Ferguson Show. It is good to have you with us tonight as we are talking about the loss of a man by the name of Lindsey Graham. Lindsey Graham was an incredible defender of getting nominees who he believed in through Congress. It was something that it was so important to him to have a fair hearing. Lindsey Graham, one of his most famous moments, was saving the Brett Kavanaugh nomination. It was his rant on Capitol Hill on September the 27th that made all the difference in the world. Here is Lindsey defending, again, Brett Kavanaugh, talking about them disparaging and attacking Brett and how ridiculous it was.
8: You wanted an FBI investigation. You could have come to us. What you want to do is destroy this guy's life, hold this seat open, and hope you win in 2020. You said that, not me. You've got nothing to apologize for. When you see Sotomayor and Kagan, tell them that Lindsey said hello, because I voted for them. I would never do to them what you've done to this guy. This is the most unethical sham since I've been in politics. And if you really wanted to know the truth, you sure as hell wouldn't have done what you've done to this guy.
9: That certainly seems.
7: I mean, that is Lindsey Graham. And it saved, many believe, his, in many ways, Brett Kavanaugh's nomination by getting in their face, by not backing down. Lindsey Graham even tweeted out a few days ago, at least they used a good photo of me, judge me by my enemies. After it was a target on the forehead of Lindsey Graham, a target that you look through a sight of a gun. And it was done in Iran. And he did that, and it's incredible. You look at Lindsey Graham, and he's an individual that was not afraid to fight for what he thought was right. And sometimes, by the way, I disagreed with him. I want to be clear about that. And I will tell you one of the funnier stories. I went on TV, and this was probably 15 years ago, maybe longer. I was younger. I was at Fox. And I went on TV, and they asked me a question about Lindsey, and I think it had to do with the war in Afghanistan or Iraq. And I said I disagree with him on this and you know, went through why. And I get off of TV, and immediately my phone rings, and it's Lindsey Graham. And he's barking at me like Lindsey does. And I'm walking out. Now, I didn't know this. He was messing with me because he knew he was going to see me down the hall. And he just wanted to get me riled up because he was in the green room at Fox about to go on Fox. And so I was in D.C. I walk down the hall and I can hear him talking to me as I'm hearing him in my phone. And I walk in the green room and he dies laughing.

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1: 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Well, what's not cute is that half of all litters are accidents. And when a kitten has a litter of oopsies and a puppy has a litter of uh-ohs, pretty soon you have thousands and thousands of OMGs. And that leads to millions of pets being killed in shelters each year. But if 80% of people with pets say they believe in spaying and neutering, then what gives? 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A lot sooner. 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
15: All right, welcome back. It is the Ben Ferguson Show. It is so nice to have you with us. And I want to get to your phone calls, get your reaction to all that we're talking about here. 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Phone lines are open. And I want to see what you think about all of this from Lindsey Graham and the passing of Lindsey Graham. Let me go to Todd. Thanks for waiting. You are on the Ben Ferguson Show. Hello.
16: Ben, let's get down to business. Give me 40 seconds here. Let me say, God bless you, Lindsey. And we're calling it the Lindsey Graham Save America Act, and we're passing it in the Senate. Okay, John Buffoon, we put you in there. Fire that parliamentarian. Donald, take the oil in Iran. That's all they understand. Keep bombing them and take the freaking oil. Okay, that's what the American people want. And don't forget, ladies and gentlemen, that the Democrat Party hates you and Graham Plattner, and that's who they support. And Bernie Sanders has never had a job. He's making millions of dollars off of our taxpayer dollars. Don't vote for a Democrat. I hope your house has a sinkhole if you do. Peace.
15: Well, that covered a lot. I like efficient callers like that. 1-800-474-9732. Ed, you are on the Ben Ferguson Show. Hi.
17: Yeah, I enjoy your show. I listen to it every weekend.
15: Thank you, sir. I really appreciate
17: that. I'd like to say that the... in the event they don't pass the SAVE Act, I'd like to see ICE officers deployed at every polling place and every drop box. And I'd also like to see them enforce the wire fraud and mail fraud laws to prevent all the illegals from voting. And another thing is I'd like to see every premenopausal female that enters the United States.
15: Try that. Like, that's with all due respect, that is like the most unrealistic thing I've heard in a very long time. Look, I think we should have a grand debate over birthright citizenship. I think the president clearly wanted that, and that's what he went to the Supreme Court for. But the idea that you just described there, it's absurd. I'm not going to have my wife go through that if we're traveling to another country. There's no way I'm going to say that I would be in favor of that. I just want to make that abundantly clear. 1-800-474-9732, 1-800-474-9732. Paul, you are on the Ben Ferguson Show. Hello.
18: Hi, Ben.
15: How are you, sir?
18: Thanks for taking my call.

0: ago, you may have heard a moment ago, they were talking about Benjamin Netanyahu and what Netanyahu had to say as he clearly wanted to speak about his friend Lindsey Graham. He was on Meet the Press and did it instantly after he found out about this. It was a no-brainer. And I want you to hear what Netanyahu had to say about his friend, his dear friend, Lindsey Graham.
1: This is to you.
2: Well, thank you. I'm frankly, I'm in a state of shock. Because as President Trump said, Lindsey was so vibrant. He was so full of life. He was so full of energy and dedication that it's hard to accept the fact that he is no more. I think America has lost a great patriot. Israel has lost one of the great champions of the American-Israeli alliance. And frankly, I've lost a beloved friend who I've had for many decades. There's just no one like him.
1: Well, Mr. Prime Minister, Senator Graham was one of the leading voices advocating for Israel, advocating for expanding the Abraham Accords. Every time I talked to him, he wanted to talk about this. Mr. Prime Minister, what does his loss mean not only for you, but the people of Israel? What do you think the impact is globally?
2: In Israel, it's grief. In Iran, it's celebration, because Lindsey never confused good and evil. He knew exactly where the Iranian regime is. He thought it was a great danger, not merely to Israel and to America's allies in the Middle East, but to America itself. And he just never wavered. You know, he was so clear. He had clarity. He had courage. He had the convictions that he believed were at the basis of America. That's I always use it like the Superman comics. You remember freedom, justice, and the American way. He represented these traditional values, and Christian, he never flinched. He was absolutely uncaring about the winds of fashion. You know, he believed something. He spoke about it. He spoke about it directly and with candor. And if he wanted to tell me something unpleasant, he would do so. You know.
0: The part there that I wanted to play was he said, if you want to tell me something unpleasant, he would do so. By the way, that's what great friends do. Great friends do exactly that. Great friends will tell you the tough thing. Great friends will tell you what they think you're doing that is wrong. Lindsey Graham did that. By the way, he didn't do it publicly in a way that was to grandstand. He did it privately. Hey, you're my friend, but I got to tell you, Americans' perspective on this is X, Y, and Z. America's thoughts on this are X, Y, and Z. This is where I think you're wrong. I think you're overplaying your hand here. I think you're doing this wrong, or whatever it may be. That's what real friends do. And I got to tell you, I think that is spot on for him. Want to get your phone calls. 1-800-474-9732. 1-800-474-9732. It is the Ben Ferguson Show. Your phone calls coming up. Your reaction to the passing of Lindsey Graham. All that coming up next on the Ben Ferguson Show.
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0: All right, welcome back. It is the Ben Ferguson Show. Nice to have you with us. Benjamin Netanyahu calling in to Fox News Channel and talking about the South Carolina Senator Lindsey Graham, who has passed away at the age of 71. He also said this about Lindsey Graham's fierce pushback against ending U.S. military aid to Israel in one of their final conversations.
2: When I negotiated this, I said, okay, this is what we need. We don't need any more. He said, yes, you do. I said, Lindsey, we don't need any more. And he would tell me, no, I'm going to go over your head to the Senate because I think you need more on missile defense or whatever, okay? And I think once or twice he got his way. But let me tell you, the last conversation I had with him, I said, Lindsey, we've come of age. We have a robust economy. We can take care of our own financing our own weapons for the defense of

0: no intention of protecting Dr. Ford. None. She's as much of a victim as you are. God, I hate to say it because these have been my friends. But let me tell you, when it comes to this, you're looking for a fair process. You came to the wrong town at the wrong time, my friend.
1: That will be what I remember of Lindsey Graham. Don't forget, you can download the Ben Ferguson podcast each and every day. We will keep you updated with the latest breaking news this week. We're going to have a lot breaking coming out of Iran. I can promise you that. And if you want to start your morning off knowing what's happening with Donald Trump, then download the 47 Morning Update. I'll get you updated on the latest news each and every morning in about 10 to 12 minutes. Grab it as well. God bless America and Lindsey Graham's family.
2: Andy Ortiz. When I lost my mom, she was only 46. 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
11: A major loss in Washington. Roxanne Evans, Fox News. New details are emerging about what is believed to have caused the sudden death of South Carolina Senator Lindsey Graham. Here's Fox's Roger Stern.
12: Graham was 71, not necessarily old by today's standards. And EMS audio captures a crew responding to a cardiac arrest at Graham's Washington home.
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12: 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The D.C. medical examiner says preliminary results point to a ruptured aorta brought on by hardening of the arteries. Graham had just returned from Ukraine and spoke by phone with President Trump, who described the call to CNN's State of the Union.
14: He was tired. He said, I'm tired because it's a long trip.
12: Cardiac problems run in Graham's family. A heart attack killed his father at the age of 69, 2 years younger than Graham was when he died. Roger Stern, Fox News.
11: Fox's Chad Pergram explains how South Carolina will replace the longtime senator.
15: It's up to South Carolina Governor Henry McMaster to appoint an immediate successor. Now, it's unclear if McMaster could tap a caretaker senator, somebody who just serves until the end of the term, which would be January of next year. Graham had just won the GOP primary for a fifth term starting in January, and the party must hold a new primary now sometime in the next 4 to 5 weeks. And the winner then in November would serve

0: It's a brand new hour on the Guy Benson Show, middle hour of three, Wednesday edition. Glad you're all here with us. GuyBensonShow.com, the podcast free of charge on demand every single day when the show's over around 6 p.m. Eastern. Shortly after which, I'll be on the panel on Special Report on Fox News Channel. Hope you will tune in for that. Fox News alert as we enter this middle hour. The Dow falling substantially. I think there are renewed jitters about the Strait of Hormuz and oil, given President Trump earlier saying that this memorandum of understanding and the whole ceasefire is over. I think that's just a statement of fact, but the markets don't like it. Down 577 points, the Dow is at the close, finishing the day at 52,348. 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They had like more than 100,000 people read the Declaration of Independence on July 4th, which is just an awesome thing. They're doing some amazing work around America 250 in that celebration. I'm proud to be associated with them. 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With us now is Riley Gaines, host of the Riley Gaines Show. She's a best-selling author and a TPUSA contributor. Riley, welcome back.
1: Well, thank you so much, Guy. I'm thrilled to be on with you.
0: I want to talk about a very tough subject, which is this trial happening in Utah, where standing trial is this young man accused of murdering Charlie Kirk. And the evidence, from what I have seen now for a very long time, is overwhelming, and it seems that the evidence is mounting to be just totally irrefutable at this point in so many different ways. And I bring it up because, of course, you knew Charlie very well. And our friend Dave Rubin, who was just on the show yesterday, he declared on social media that he has made a decision for his show that he will not be covering the trial whatsoever because he doesn't want to have, quote, one click or view from my friend's death. And I get that. On the other hand, in my mind, it's a respectful disagreement with Dave Rubin. I think, A, the trial is news, and B, we, of course, covered the assassination very closely, and this is a continuation of that coverage. And C, there have been so many people out there, including a handful who claim to be great friends of Charlie's, who have been insinuating things or outright stating things that I think are outrageous and slanderous and disgusting about the murder, about Charlie's widow, etc. And I think ignoring the trial and the evidence and all of that can actually help empower those types of people or help them get away with what they've done for whatever reason, I think for clicks and clout or whatever. So on this show, we are covering it. And I don't think we have to apologize for that. I don't disapprove of Dave's decision. I just wonder how you're thinking about all of this, because it's dredging up some very, very terrible memories for a lot of us.
1: You know what? It's almost impossible to know how to adequately respond. And truthfully, Guy, I felt like that the past, 10 months now. Let's go back to 9/10, and you hear this news, and I think of the immediate where you don't know what happened. All we know is that Charlie Kirk has been shot. And I go online, I pretty immediately open X, and I'm met with this video that I wish I never, ever had to see, a video that actually I convinced myself was AI at first. Which now will live in my mind for the rest of forever, living in a state of total disbelief and shock and confusion, which then morphed into of course, grief and feeling tearful. And then it morphed into anger and rage and witnessing people celebrate this cold-blooded, premature murder, namely, by the way, healthcare workers, government employees, teachers, which I think is gravely concerning. To now where we are in watching the pretrial unfold online, I don't know if I have the answer. I've been grappling with this myself. Obviously, I'm no legal expert, so to comment on the legality of it, I know that's not my expertise or my place to do such, but what I do know is that Charlie was a dear friend to me. He was a mentor to me. He was someone who believed in me really on when really he had no reason to. I've seen how he treats others, which is often misconstrued online, right? He's someone who is historically, even prior to his murder, been labeled as a racist.

0: that's how I feel there. It's hard to know what to do.
1: You know, you mentioned the word compassion to describe Erica. I don't know Erica. I knew Charlie, and I had met him when he was very young, and we had known each other for years. I did not know Erica, but I've watched what she has done. I mean, even from that famous eulogy at the huge funeral where she forgave the killer in her heart. I mean, you talk about a really difficult Christian biblical teaching to follow through on, given the circumstances, and she did in the most public way imaginable. And the onslaught of abuse and mistreatment of her, it is shocking and disgusting to me. And I saw that someone pointed out that in the courtroom, Erica, of course, is there, and there was someone else nearby who was weeping, because a lot of this is very emotional and, of course, very disturbing. And Erica had the presence of mind to comfort that person and to offer her Kleenex amid her own grief. And my dear friend, Mary Catherine Hamm, responded to that clip saying, "Strength, especially the kind she has displayed, can annoy people who suspect they themselves would not have it under similar circumstances. Making displays of strength seems nefarious for concocted reasons, and making it seem that way relieves these people of their own insecurity." I think there's probably some insight to that.
0: Oh, 110%. How I have known Erica for the past few years now, and I think how the world has grown to know her over the past few months, really, I think she does a fantastic job of mirroring Christ's love for us. And again, that kind of sounds like a weird thing to say, but you go back to that memorial service, you have to imagine that was the hardest moment of her life. And in that, Erica chose to forgive her husband's assassin. Only through God can a grieving widow have the heart and the serenity and the strength to forgive her husband's assassin. But only like 10, 11 days after he had murdered him. And so that's what I think this is. And so the response that we have seen, I don't think the word evil is you know, hyperbolic or exaggerative. I think that's pretty accurate, because the Bible warns us of the response that we will see. Just as Christ was persecuted, so will we be for declaring his name. And I think Erica declares his name loudly, proudly to her millions of followers, even in the midst of chaos. And that is unnatural. It's not a natural thing. I put myself in her shoes as a believer myself, as a conservative myself, and I don't think I could have done it. And so it's an unnatural thing, and people resent her for it. They want someone to blame, and it seems as if for many people, Erica has become that person because of the strength that she displays.
1: Yeah, and what was done to Charlie Deville, some of the reaction and celebrations to it, of it, also evil. And then this harassment of his bereaved wife and widow is evil. And we've seen it again from some people claiming to be on the right, claiming to be dear friends of Charlie. Also, plenty of people on the left. And I saw some left-wing Antifa group is going to protest an Erica Kirk event, saying that she must be made to pay for her crimes against America. I mean, you know what happened to her husband, and you're using that kind of language. I mean, evil is the word, demented. And I cannot imagine being in her shoes, but I admire her greatly. Riley Gaines, you know her much better than I do. So thank you for joining us on this difficult subject, Riley. And we look forward to having you back soon, including to talk about the Supreme Court ruling last week on women's sports. We'll have you back soon, I hope.
0: You got it, guys. Thank you so much.
1: That is Riley Gaines, host of The Riley Gaines Show, best-selling author on The Guy Benson Show. I want to change subjects a bit as soon as we come back after this.
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Jason, welcome back. I have a new column out that you can check out at the Washington Examiner entitled The New Faces of Momdaniism. And I talk about several of those people and what it means for our politics and the direction of the Democratic Party. That's at the Washington Examiner. I encourage you to read it. Someone who is of that vein, someone who is within that category, is one of the candidates for U.S. Senate in Michigan, Abdul El Sayed, who is either the leading candidate based on some polls or a leading candidate basically tied now that someone has dropped out of the race, Mallory McMorrow dropping a few days ago. So it's a two-person race effectively now, El Sayed and then Haley Stevens, who's a member of the House. And Sayed is definitely the hardcore left-wing Plattner, Mamdani type of person. And a lot of people in the base of the Democratic Party want that. This is someone who is backed by, very vocally, Hassan Piker, who believes that America deserved 9/11, which I point out frequently. Mary Catherine Hamm on this show recently also pointed out that this is someone in El Sayed who said internally within his campaign that it was risky to condemn a Hezbollah-inspired terrorist attack against a Jewish synagogue in the state of Michigan that was carried out by a jihadist with Hezbollah family back in Lebanon. And I guess Mr. El Sayed thought that he had to be very careful in how he condemned the attempt on the lives of Jewish children at the school inside the synagogue by this terrorist. And so he condemned the attack to an extent, but also blamed the victims by tying them to Israel and basically saying that Israel brought this on Jews elsewhere. And then he, I guess, congratulated himself for being very brave to put that out there. So that is Abdul El Sayed, who is, according to multiple polls, I would say, in first place for now in that primary race. I believe the primary is now in a number of weeks, a pretty late primary. So why do I bring up El Sayed? Well, he's making some news in the last 24 hours or so. Ben Jacobs, a left-leaning reporter, he relays an interesting exchange with CNN. El Sayed was asked whether he believes that supporting Israel could not be about money. El Sayed responded to CNN, quote, "Not if you're a Democrat and you believe in human rights." So it was put to this

0: guy, is it possible to support the state of Israel, the Jewish state, the one tiny New Jersey-sized country in the whole world that is the homeland to Jews? Can you support that country with that choice, that moral calculus, that conviction being rooted in something other than money being bought off? And the answer was no. Not if you call yourself a Democrat and you say you believe in human rights. The only way, in his mind, someone who thinks of themselves as a pro-human rights Democrat, the only way that type of person might support Israel is because of money. And that is an old-school anti-Semitic trope to a T. There's no other way to spin that. Like, no one could come to a conclusion in their own mind about the pluralistic American ally Jewish state of Israel being good or worthy of support unless they were somehow on the take from those wily Jews and their money. That's obviously the implication. It is obviously bigoted, and it is very much in line with who this guy is and what this whole movement is about. So I wanted to flag that one for you, particularly to our audience up in Detroit, WJR, and the types of voters that this man is specifically appealing to, in particular in the primary setting. And he might try to change his tune and refine some things if he gets through to a general election to try to present himself as less extreme than he actually is. For example, his abandonment, his running away from his position on defunding the police. He was a defund the police left-wing extremist like so many of them in 2020 and 2021. And now he's saying, oh no, that wasn't really me. And I've deleted the tweets because it didn't reflect my beliefs. Well, CNN, the K-File, they did an investigation into this and found that, surprise, surprise, perhaps Mr. El-Sayed is not being entirely honest. Listen to Cut 28.
1: I deleted all the tweets because I didn't want them to be taken out of context like this. And I think this debate about 2020 and the ways that tweets are going to play are really nice on CNN if you want to get clicks. They're not that effective, and nobody really asks me about them on the streets or in communities in Michigan. So if you want to talk about housing or healthcare or corporate dominance in our politics, I think those are a lot more legitimate questions that people are actually asking me about what they want their next senator to do in the state of Michigan rather than for clickbait in D.C.
0: All right, so that's what El-Sayed is saying now. He's like, okay, this is clickbait. You're going back to old tweets. It doesn't really mean anything. Okay, is that true? Cut 29, here's Andrew Kaczynski of CNN.
2: In 2020, El-Sayed didn't just tweet about defunding the police. He defended the idea in multiple interviews, including one where he plainly said, we do need to defund the police. Now, you mentioned this in your intro, but I want people to look at first look at what he told the Detroit News late last year. He said, quote, I want to be clear. I actually never called for defunding. My goal in that conversation was to help everybody understand what we were talking about. Law enforcement exists for a reason, but ideally you want to make sure that there are folks out there, not folks out there committing crimes in the first place. So El-Sayed's argument was that he was not calling to defund the police. He was trying to explain a broader policy idea, funding things like social services, public health, education, and anti-poverty programs to prevent crime before it happens. But what we found in 2020 is that El-Sayed actually went further than that.
0: Right. So now it's some sort of smear, or it's a deflection, or misleading people, or focusing on the wrong things to point out what this man stated and believed just a few years ago, now that he's running for statewide office. Today, as he's rewriting the record, whitewashing this thing, he says, quote, I actually never called for defunding. But what he said in an interview in 2020 was, quote, we do need to defund the police, end quote. And there you have it. It's almost as if this person is lying. And we'll probably do a lot more of it if he advances to a general election. Beware, Michigan voters. This rising tide, this red-green alliance in major cities is not necessarily limited to or confined to deep blue cities and congressional seats or city council seats. There will be some tests of this viability of this type of candidate in places like Michigan, perhaps in November, depending on how this primary goes, which is why we are keeping close tabs on.

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1: We are halfway through the broadcast week on this Wednesday. 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Well, with us now is Howie Kurtz, Fox News media and political analyst, host of the Media Buzzmeter podcast. You can follow him on X or Twitter at Howard Kurtz. Howie, great to have you here. Hope you had a great 4th.
2: Same here.
1: So let's start with one of the biggest stories, really, in the country, maybe around the world. I'm not talking about the World Cup and all that controversy. I'm talking about what some have billed the wedding of the century. I'm not sure about that, but let's call it the wedding of the summer, maybe, which is Taylor Swift and Travis Kelce and all of the subterfuge and all of the misdirection leading up to their nuptials at Madison Square Garden just before the 4th of July. There is, I will admit, a fair amount of public interest in this whole thing, and you're seeing tons of coverage of it online and elsewhere. That being said, to me, some of the coverage, including from not like, you know, pop culture gossip rags, but from bona fide news organizations, some of the coverage seems to be a bit over the top. And whenever I look at a story, I'll just scroll to the comments just to see how people are feeling about it, at least that subsection. And it's often a combination of people who are fascinated with the story and commenting or arguing about it, or people saying this is not news and scolding the outlet for covering it at all. What do you make of this? Are there historical examples that this calls to mind? Because, I mean, let's face it, a lot of Americans want to know about this.
2: Jeff Bezos' wedding maybe was also over the top, and I get it. But the whining and the carping now about this, I mean, look, this is one of these are two of the most famous people on the planet. And yet the whole thing was shrouded in secrecy, and you had all these reporters, you know, okay, they already got married. We don't know about that. And Paul McCartney was there, you know, just to even get the guest list. So I don't understand, I understand this part. There was like 1,000 guests. Where was she going to do it? So they decided to do it in the garden. But they also donated $26 million to charity. And then you hear these complaints from the guests like, oh, they ran out of champagne and I had to eat standing up. I mean, I love buffets. What's the big deal? But I just think there's a lot of jealousy here, particularly about Taylor's success. And I think there's clearly a lot of interest, but it's kind of turned now, and now they're beating up on her. And, what did she do? She got married. But here's the thing. If she had put out a little bit of video, 20 seconds, or even some still pictures, then, you know, people will see, have some sort of glimpse of what's going on.
1: Right, they're like satiated a little bit.
2: Yeah, you'd feed the beast. But I think she's holding that back for some kind of project, documentary, whatever, because she's very media savvy. I've seen a lot of interviews with her. But Taylor Swift, making reporters work overtime.
1: Well, and by the way, can I make a confession to you, Howie?
2: Yes, please.
1: Okay. I admittedly did, in fact, follow some of this, especially in the lead up, because I almost said it on the air. I almost made a bet on the air, which I would have lost, by the way. So I'm glad I opted not to do it. I was thinking about saying on the air that there was just no way that this scoop, I think the New York Post had it first, could possibly be true, that ultimately Taylor Swift was going to get married at Madison Square Garden above Penn Station in the middle of the summer, in the middle of Midtown Manhattan. I just did not believe that they would do that. I was like, this is a head fake. This is getting everyone looking over here at some rumors, and her team put that out. Meanwhile, the real thing was going to be over there. That was my theory. Not that I was super invested in it, but I just couldn't fathom that they were actually going to follow through with an MSG wedding. So I would have been dead wrong about that. But there was a lot of speculation and conjecture and that sort of thing. So if I, as like a moderate to low Swifty, I enjoy some of her music and I don't hate her the way others do. I'm not obsessed. If I was interested in the content and maybe my algorithm was serving me stuff, obviously there was an enormous appetite around the country for a lot more coverage of this because she has legions of hardcore, almost obsessive fans. I guess from a media standpoint, my question is, it's a business. You want to make money. Clicks, eyeballs, ears, that's the name of the game. And if that's where the market is telling

0: you there's interest. Obviously, you want to put some resources into that. But ultimately, it's still just some celebrities getting married, and you run the risk of going overboard and maybe seeming a little silly, especially if you consider yourself a news organization. What's the line there in your mind?
1: Well, I mean, it is a business. She is a billionaire, and she's very savvy about this stuff. So, I, you know, my feeling is, and there have been other controversies like this, you know, whether you care or not, it became a kind of, you know, melodrama, little tidbits coming out about who was attending. And by the way, I can report now confidently there were three kinds of pizza. But, you know, the level of maybe she enjoyed kind of like playing the press. But again, there must be a reason that she is not even released. Like, you know, if you put out 15 seconds, that would have been replayed endlessly. And so I think we haven't heard the last of this.
0: Okay, let's turn to the Senate race in Maine. There are two different angles on this that I want to get your take on, both pertaining, unsurprisingly, to media coverage. The first, there's a story in Axios today saying, oh, look, Graham Plattner's bona fides as a man of the people and a blue-collar working-class guy, it doesn't really look like those are legitimate for these various reasons. And they have a few lines in there where they acknowledge that conservative-leaning outlets, principally the Washington Free Beacon, have been reporting this type of stuff about Plattner now for many weeks. But you're seeing, I think, mainstream journalists and others now suddenly waking up to these realities that have been very carefully reported. And I give real credit to the Free Beacon for this, about his background, his parents' wealth, the loan he got from his dad, or, you know, the money he got from his dad to buy his house, as opposed to the story that he told about it, this oyster farm business that he supposedly had where the only customer was his own mother, that he went to this very pricey, exclusive prep school, boarding school, and the excuse he gave for that also turned out to be a lie. I mean, this stuff had been adjudicated. We had talked about some of it here on the show. And now with this guy flailing and his continued existence in this race posing a threat to the Democrats, it seems like we're getting a now-it-can-be-told moment from the mainstream media that wanted to either ignore or downplay this stuff and his other baggage, by the way, for a long time. It just seems like the timing here is suspect, and it sort of reminds me a little bit of how everyone turned on Biden after that debate. It's like, okay, well, we can't keep the charade going anymore. And so, therefore, here comes the hard-hitting analysis in journalism that had been conspicuously absent or muted for months leading up to that, you know, disaster and sort of moment of truth for the party, or moment of lack of truth for the party. What do you make of the timing and the newfound interest in this stuff with some of these media figures barely even acknowledging that some of us, speaking for myself, in the conservative press, we have been here for quite a while. It's like, hey, guys, where were you?
1: I think this guy was trouble from the start, and I said so repeatedly. I mean, it wasn't exactly, you didn't have to be Sherlock Holmes to realize that this was a sham. And even leaving aside, you know, he wasn't born in a log cabin and all of that, and his family had money. Okay. There were all this, you know, he had the Nazi tattoo. Mm-hmm. And there was a woman he had dated who said he discussed it with her that he knew exactly what it was. The sexting and all of that, even before Politico blew this wide open with the allegation from the former girlfriend that just hit, that, you know, that in her telling, he came over and against her will had sex with her. She was his girlfriend, but she told him not to come. The other part of this, so I think the media, and with help from the Democratic Party, particularly the liberals like Elizabeth Warren and Bernie Sanders, they built this guy up to be some kind of political Superman. And obviously he has some charisma, so he's able to get some following. But clearly, the alcohol problems, and you know, I respect his service in the military, but for him to come back and acknowledge he had, you know, PTSD and everything, you could just sense, you could just smell that there was going to be more problems. And I do think the fact that the first accuser who spoke quite movingly, she happened to be a Republican. So, of course, you know, it's all a plan. She's just an opposition figure. Now, if you flip it and if that accuser

0: been a Democrat, as the latest one, Jenny Rasko, daughter of a former Maine governor, is, then nobody would have doubted it. So this whole believe all women thing, I think, has to be amended in the eyes of the press to, well, believe most women, but you got to be suspicious if they're Republican women.
1: Yeah, right, exactly. It seems circumstantial based on the political interests of the favored party for most journalists. And this is another example of that, a glaring one in my mind. And I'm glad that you did mention that we honor his military service, and I think I respect anyone who makes a decision to put on the uniform, although he's described why he did that in writing. He said he wanted to go overseas and kill people, so that's maybe not as high-minded as most of our men and women in uniform would be in terms of their motivations to serve the country. That didn't seem to be his focus at all. But I wish he would at least respect the service of his fellow servicemen, some of whom he trashed online, including someone who had been wounded by the Taliban. And he said that he couldn't stop watching the clip and said that the fat bleep or whatever the word was deserved to die or didn't deserve to be alive and so on and so forth. So I think you are being a much better man than he in recognizing his service, given the way that he has just said horrible things about other people who put on the uniform. Here's the other media story in this, though, Howie. It is the way that the New York Times wrote a story now weeks ago that featured someone that I know personally, not super well, but we're friendly, Lindsay Fifield. She was featured as sort of the main accuser, the primary accuser, if you will, against Plattner in that piece. And there were other women alluded to and quoted by name, including Ms. Racicot, who is now the central figure in the new round of all of this with Politico and the CNN interview. But the New York Times made that first story, that initial story, all about Lindsay Fifield, and spent paragraphs looking into her background and her biography and highlighting her ties to conservative politics and all of that. And Lindsay has put out a series of tweets with several of her friends publicly backing her up, saying, the New York Times basically screwed me over. They came to her, Howie. They came basically begging her to go on the record for this piece they were working on. She felt compelled to do it. It sounds like they kind of dangled this sexual assault story from Racicot in front of her to give her the courage to go on the record. And then when she did, she's alleging that the New York Times, in their story, they wrote that they couldn't corroborate some of her claims. And she said, well, I gave them five people, five friends that they could contact, and I told them which three of those friends could corroborate these elements of the story. And according to Fifield, and I have no reason to think she's lying, I think she's been very vindicated in all of this recently, I think she's an honest person, she said the New York Times reporters on this case never contacted specifically those three friends and then wrote that they couldn't corroborate what she had said. And one of those friends stepped forward, Emily Zanotti, raised her hand. She said, I was one of them. And so it does also feel like the Times, based on what I know, had the rape allegation, didn't run it because the woman in question didn't want to go fully on the record with that. But she apparently felt sort of betrayed by the way the New York Times story came together. And she felt like she was treated as some afterthought with Lindsay Fifield, with like the right-wing boogeywoman, being the main accuser, which of course then led to a bunch of people on the left in the Democratic Party and the media saying, well, is this a partisan act or is this some sort of right-wing hit job to dismiss the whole thing? Based on the allegations from Fifield and her group of friends, I mean, to me, this smells like a very serious media ethics scandal, and I wonder if you agree.
0: That story was an absolute embarrassment, and people wonder, well, why are women who say they've been sexually assaulted, or why are they reluctant to come forward? Because then they become the target of a journalistic investigation, and the Times, I mean, clearly had a sort of agenda here to, if not outright discredit her, at least cast doubt on her credibility, and it didn't hold up well. And of course now all of these Democratic liberals and all of these news organizations like the New York Times are like, why is Graham Plattner still in the race? He should get out. You know, they've all turned without any, with very little, I should say, acknowledgement.
1: Yeah, they helped keep him in the race on purpose.
0: Yeah.
1: Yeah, and I do think your point is well taken and bears repeating. If you couldn't get a sense that this guy was really bad news with the Nazi tattoo and the lying about

0: got the Nazi tattoo and just his social media and online presence and the things he was saying about women, soldiers, etc. I mean, it doesn't really wash at all. It is not credible or believable. If you then turn around and you sort of like rub your eyes, heavens to Betsy, who is this terrible person? No, oh, never mind. It does not ring true for, I think, reasons that should be obvious. Howie, when we come back, a note about the 4th of July and some media coverage of what happened here in D.C. We'll get to that after this on The Guy Benson Show.
1: Not the same talking points here. 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

0: conversation. This is kind of a silly, petty example of the news media doing what it does sometimes. We just celebrated the 4th of July, 50th anniversary of the signing of the Dunes. And here in Washington, D.C., there was a fireworks spectacular that went on for 35, 40 minutes. I heard it described by one friend as if it were the finale of every fireworks show you've ever seen, but the finale lasted for half an hour, and then you had the massive finale. And I've seen some video footage of it and the music that was set to it, and it was, I mean, spectacular is the word. CNN, after the fact, did a whole report about how this was the worst temporary air pollution in the world because of that. It just seemed like, can we find an angle to dump on a fireworks display that was put on by Trump and his administration and their team celebrating the 4th and this huge milestone in our nation's history? Oh, think of the temporary smog. I mean, is that just like a holiday weekend pitch meeting where someone's like, yeah, we need to fill time, or is that just relentless negativity?
1: Well, never underestimate the need to fill time. That is pathetic. And to criticize, oh, you know, it polluted the air as if lots of things in the swamp of our nation's capital don't pollute the air. Ridiculous. But actually, I ended up being angry not only at Donald Trump, but at Zohran Mamdani, because they both gave highly partisan speeches about it. And I felt, you know, let's just take one day, cool the attacks, and celebrate the unity and the miracle that is the American experiment. And both played to their base. But that's the political world we live in, as you well know.
0: Yeah. I also think that we got notably scant little media attention paid to the terribly polluted river here in D.C. The Potomac was like, had all this sludge and sewage pumping into it, like, what, millions and millions of gallons. And it took a lot of shaming to get the media to report that. But then CNN's like, well, look at this temporary cloud and the pollution caused for like a few hours by the fireworks on the 4th of July. Pathetic probably is an apt word there. Howie Kurtz, Fox News media and political analyst, host of the Media Buzzmeter podcast. You can check that out, as well as his social media footprint at Howard Kurtz. Howie, always enjoy it. Thanks so much.
1: Same here. Have a great day.
0: Final hour of the Guy Benson Show up next. Charles C.W. Cook will join us straight ahead.
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3: Thursday, the 9th of July, 2026. I'm Guy Benson. Welcome, everyone, to the Guy Benson Show. 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I'm a Fox News political analyst. I was on America's Newsroom this morning and Stuart Varney's show. Also a senior columnist at the Washington Examiner. If you want to reach us here, gbs@fox.com, the email address. Give us a follow, if you would, on social media at Guy Benson Show. You can follow me as well on a personal level at Guy P. Benson. Great lineup today. We are starting later this hour with Yemisi Egbewale, Democratic strategist. She's had quite a lot to say about Graham Plattner, who is now out. Oh, we'll get to that here in just a moment. She has some thoughts. She's been great, honestly great on this. Can't wait to talk to her. Then Daniel DiMartino will join us in the next hour. He's a Venezuelan who's moved to the United States. He's immigrated here. And I want to talk to him about Latin American politics, but also what is going on with the rise of socialism, which he escaped. He and his family had to escape from Venezuela. Why is it all of a sudden seemingly very attractive to a lot of voters, especially younger voters in this country? We'll have that conversation. Jessica Tarloff, our friend from The Five, she will join us maybe on some politics, but we've got to catch up personally on a few things because she hasn't been on in a while. There's a lot going on. So I'm looking forward to having Jessica on. And then Donna Rotuno is out there in Utah covering this trial of the alleged killer of Charlie Kirk. I think it's a very important story. The evidence is just overwhelming. More of it admitted today in these preliminary hearings. We'll get an update from Donna on the ground in Utah later on. But as I just mentioned, the big political story of the day is something that we've been sort of waiting for now for a couple of days. And that would be the end of the Graham Plattner experiment in Maine. He's out. He announced he is suspending his campaign. This was in a long, self-serving, self-absorbed, I think at times delusional, rambling, 11 or 12 minute video, like selfie video he put out. And reportedly that was one of his demands. If he was going to cave and get out of the race as the nominee who was just elected, I'll have some more thoughts on that in just a second. He apparently said, no, I'm going to say everything that I want to, and you're not going to stop me. And so he said it all. And now you've got the Democrats in the state scrambling to figure out, okay, who's next? We had our primary. We don't like that anymore. So that's gone. New plan. Who's it going to be? And there's a whole list of people who are now jumping in or rumored to be considering it. The Susan Collins people, right? Susan Collins, the incumbent Republican, long time, very moderate, very consistent and reliable senator, like not necessarily ideologically reliable from my perspective, which sometimes frustrates me. But in terms of showing up, doing the job, being an adult, she is slow and steady. And has been for a long time. And people are wondering, well, is this good news for her or bad news? I've seen a few stories like, oh, this is really a big problem for the Collins campaign. Well, maybe. I don't know how it's going to go. I think she

is a proven, known quantity, the known commodity in Maine, for better and for worse. And remember, last time out, she was expected to lose handily based on all the polling, and then she won easily. Right? So I would never count Susan Collins out by any stretch. But yeah, it does actually follow that when there's an election and then it's gotten rid of, they just erase it. And the person that you've been preparing to run against for months is no longer there, and they just parachute someone else in. That's going to change the plan. And it could complicate some things. So we'll see how the Collins campaign adjusts to all of that. But there are some big, big problems that the Democrats have internally within the state of Maine. And then I do really want to talk about the implications of this now canceled primary election. They had it. There was a winner. It wasn't close. But the party's saying never mind. First, let's hear from Mr. Plattner himself, who is alleged by multiple women to be an abuser and a predator. That's on top of everything else that we know about him. From the Nazi tattoo that he has on his heart, to the lying about the Nazi tattoo, where he was like caught, even cornered on MSNBC, or MS Now is what they call it. Cornered with a very simple question about the timeline of the Nazi tattoo. And he was stunned like a deer in headlights for about 2 seconds and then gave an insane lie answer. Imagine the amount of lying you have

0: allegations in the New York Times. All right, some of the other proclivities and peccadilloes, the sexting, the very strange account on that Kick app that experts have called a predator's paradise. I mean, the list goes on. Horrible comments about women and fellow soldiers and rural white people and seemingly everyone called himself a communist. I mean, it's just like it's a long bill of indictment against this guy. And the Democrats were fine with all of it. They were fine with all of it. They might grimace a little bit, but ultimately they were willing to indulge it because they thought he was their best chance to beat Susan Collins. At least that's what the Obama pod bros told us. He's the best and only chance to beat Susan Collins in Maine. And he's a good, decent man, we were assured by one of them. And then the rape allegation dropped, one that we had been hearing about for a while behind the scenes. It went public in Politico. The woman went public on camera with CNN. And then all these people who had seen all of that or disparaged it or written it off or ignored it or whatever, all of the other baggage pointing in the obvious direction that this was a scumbag, a disturbed person. I mean, set aside the left-wing ideology and all the destructive policies he wanted, this is not someone who should have any power in this country. And only after the rape allegation came in, by the way, from a left-wing woman, because the right-wing woman who alleged abuse, they all, or many of them, said, well, that doesn't really count, and we don't believe her, right-wing operative, blah, blah, blah. But here's a left-wing woman, and they were anxiously watching the polling fall for Plattner and thinking, oh, well, maybe he can't win. Maybe now he's going to go from a slight favorite or a wash to an underdog to worse. And the worst-case scenario for them is losing the seat, which is central to their map back to power and a majority in the Senate. That was the decisive factor, not the ideology, which many of them love, as terrible as it is, not the just character deficiencies, and which is not even close to capturing how messed up this person is. They were willing to smile through or even embrace a lot of that. The ultimate sin committed by Graham Plattner in the eyes of the left was the fact that he might not win anymore. So he had to go. So all these people suddenly pretended to be shocked and stunned that this person might actually be a really bad guy, and never mind, I rescind my endorsement. And it got louder and louder, and basically everyone ran away from him. And now, sure enough, he's out. But as I mentioned, he is not going quietly. He put out this very lengthy video, part of which was this, cut 15.
1: Much like October, when the first attack started, much like the news that was created the week before the primary, there is a reason that this is happening now. I only have until July 13th. Until I am officially the nominee. This was the last week to try to get me off of the ballot. And that's why this is occurring. It's not the false allegations, though, that have brought us to where we are. It's the fact that they are being used by the political establishment to put structural pressure on us. We live in a political system that is not built for normal people. It is a system that is built structurally to make sure that movements like ours cannot flourish, that if they begin to succeed, they can be crushed.
0: And he was saying DC did this. It's all the blaming and finger pointing everywhere else. He said there's a reason this is happening now. Well, the reason that it's happening at all is because of the things that you did, sir, over and over and over again. You brought this on yourself. And he's saying, oh, these are false allegations. I don't believe him because he lies constantly. In fact, he was asked repeatedly by journalists, by podcasters, by senators, right at that emergency meeting that they had before the first big allegation from a woman came out, or several women came out, that New York Times story. Before that, there were rumors. So they had him down to D.C. Come on down, Graham. We got to ask you a bunch of uncomfortable questions. And he, every step of the way, would assure people, nope, there's nothing left. There's nothing left to drop. It's over. Don't worry. And then it was a lie. And he knew it was a lie. He knew other stuff was coming. But he just lies. Like, with like

0: a sociopathic ability. So he's calling these false allegations. I don't believe him. There's some strong evidence that he is not telling the truth. I'm not sure if I were a juror, based on what we're seeing, I would convict him of something, but I don't believe him. And this is a question about whether he should be a candidate for high office. And if they were truly false, I think he would fight them and not drop out, right? He is knuckling under. He is surrendering to a political establishment. And what he didn't quite say, although his people have been really going at it hammer and tongs with the Democrats, this was not some Republican right-wing thing. The Republicans would have waited, and apparently the Collins campaign had even more stuff on him. They'd have waited until after he was officially on the ballot. Whatever happened with the timing of this, I think he blames, of course not himself, perish the thought, but he blames the establishment of his own political party. And part of the question I have is how his core supporters and voters, many of whom remain loyal, how they're going to feel about the old switcheroo that they're about to do. Having browbeaten him out of the race for, I think, legitimate reasons. So I think the red flags were everywhere, and they ignored them until they thought, oh, we might lose. Oh, what high-minded heroes these people are. But they think they are, and they pat themselves on the back. Aren't we good for forcing them out of the race? It's not because of your principles. It's because you feared losing. Oh, and one more thing. And this was a point that I wanted to make, and I did so. I hinted at it last night on Special Report before he dropped out, and I kind of laid the ground for it. I made the point again this morning on America's Newsroom. I will not be lectured to by these people about democracy ever. They wrap themselves in the flag of democracy, and they're the great defenders of democracy. And isn't this so important? And everything we dislike is a threat to democracy, and especially Donald Trump and a threat to democracy. And January 6th, which, by the way, was very bad, and I was very critical of it. But the idea that these people have some sort of moral high ground on democracy, are you kidding? And I said this to Bill Hemmer on TV earlier, stop me if this starts to sound familiar. There's a really important election that the Democrats are having to nominate a candidate in a key race. There's a campaign. There are elections. Lots and lots of ballots are cast. A winner is crowned. It's overwhelming. They've got their candidate thanks to the election. And then something happens and they decide, oh no, maybe this person is not viable as a candidate anymore. And by the way, these were not bombshells out of nowhere, like shocking the world. These were things that had been warned about for a long time. And the warners were called all sorts of names and dismissed, and there was indignant rejection of those arguments, and they just plowed forward anyway and got their candidate in their election. All that be damned, we're fine. And then, whoop, it got bad enough. Just kidding. This is a problem. Let's nullify the election. All right, you got to win. This person maybe can't win anymore. They've won an election, but who cares about that? Election, it doesn't really matter to them. It's like they view many of them in that party, the self-appointed pro-democracy, democracy champion party, they view their elections as like exhibition games. Just go out there and try some things and have some fun, everyone. And then if it doesn't really work out for us in our power interest, then all of those votes just go in the garbage can and we're just going to do something different. Democracy at work. There were about 215,000 Democrats who voted in Maine like 3 or 4 weeks ago, 72% of whom voted for Graham Plattner. And now, apparently, they're going to have like 500 or 600 people choose a replacement. Disenfranchisement rate of 99%+ for democracy, you see. Just getting started on a Thursday. It's the Guy Benson Show. Stay tuned.
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0: Young Guy Benson were back. And if you didn't catch my very subtle comparison in the last segment, of course, I was recalling Joe Biden and what the Democrats did last cycle. So last cycle, they did this to their presidential nominee, had a whole national primary, elected Joe Biden, their incumbent. He's good to go. 4 more years. Trust us. You liars, you cheap fakers. People are saying he's unfit to do it. Not true. And then there was the debate confirming everything we knew about the problem. They're like, oh my goodness, why, we must nullify our entire election and just put someone else in there. And that's what they did. Here we are in the very next election cycle. The Democrats themselves have said this is the most important race in the country in terms of their Senate hopes. Without Maine, they don't really see a realistic map. And there were all the problems littering this man's past and present. Like, no, liars, partisans, doesn't matter. And then the thing that they also knew was coming, the senators were asking him about it, then it arrived publicly, like, oh my goodness, we might not win. Sorry, election, bye-bye. Into the dumpster you go, and we're going to do something else with some party insiders and get a better candidate who might have a better chance of winning. Then they'll turn around and lecture the rest of the country with these sermons about democracy when they treat their own elections like it's like model UN, where they all have a nice little time together, and then if necessary, it just all goes away. Poof. Democracy in action, according to the Democrats. One of whom joins me next.
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1: 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Privileged to have back on the airwaves with us Yemisi Egbewale. She's former chief of staff and advisor to the Biden White House.

0: House press office. She's a Democratic strategist and founder of Podium Strategies. Yemisi, great to have you here.
1: Thanks for having me back, Guy.
0: You bet. Okay. Let me just first compliment you on your tweets recently. They're just just golden. So good. Some of my friends are texting me like, whoa, she is en fuego. I'm like, I know. I'm just sitting back and watching it. And it's got to be, on some level, alarming because you're seeing some of the things going on within your party that led to this moment. And obviously you're frustrated deeply by it, to put it mildly, but also vindicating, because the things that were right in front of all of us that were so obvious that you were getting attacked for and other people were getting gaslit on, it all just sort of blew up here. So you're doing a pretty dramatic round of told you so's, kind of a bit of a victory lap, although it probably doesn't feel all that much like a victory. Just talk us through how you're feeling about this Plattner mess.
1: Well, I have been saying that this man is a problem since October, when the Reddit comments that were racially insensitive and the tattoo dropped basically within days of each other. I said this guy was bad news, and I was told that I don't understand working class voters, that I don't understand white voters, that I don't understand Maine. And I was told that repeatedly every single time that I was asked on news, on podcasts about the race in Maine and what was happening with Graham Plattner. You'll never be able to add me to a supercut of people complimenting that man. I thought that he was a moral husk of a human being. And as somebody raised by two working class immigrant parents, I knew that working class people actually have the strongest values because they have worked so hard to obtain things and also maintain the level of comfort that they have and that they provide to their families. So I saw a red flag, and a lot of us were waving it, but what we were drowned out by is the noise that happens on the far left, who in Graham Plattner, in this costume, saw a hero, and they saw something that they thought Democrats were not. And I think this whole entire simulation or experiment, I hope, has taught a lot of people that character actually does matter, and that Graham Plattner, who they thought had the objective of beating Susan Collins, really only had the objective of beating his own party within his own state.
0: I think calling him working class is sort of a joke, because it doesn't really seem like he's done much working, and is a Nepo baby rich kid, and also a ward of the state getting a lot of government benefits. Like, I think working class doesn't seem like a qualifier, yeah, descriptor that actually fits the man, but I guess it was sort of like a minstrel show, a class minstrel show.
1: Yeah, and can I say, I thought that when it was revealed that he wasn't working class, when the Hotchkiss and the $200,000 loan and Oyster business propped up by mommy, all of that I actually thought was like, okay, fine, you don't care about the Nazi tattoos, you don't care about how like Black and Jewish people feel, that's fine. Do you at least care that he lied about his narrative? And that wasn't even fully addressed. And the tipping point for me truly was when he did his cover interview with Chris Hayes on MS Now, and he was asked questions about the New York Times article, which I also thought was going to be the line. And a lot of people ran cover for this man, and I just will not allow them, now that we are on the other side of this, to say, well, I always had a feeling, or I felt something was not right. No, you were willing to ride it out all the way to the end with this man.
0: Mm-hmm. I've taken a few shots at the Obama pod bros, and they have a lot. I mean, between Hassan Piker and the pod bros, I mean, these are some of the most influential people, it seems, in left politics right now. And kind of their ringleader was talking about how he knew that Graham Plattner was a good and decent man and all this stuff wasn't fair. It's also wild to see Hassan Piker saying, oh, well, the Nazi tattoo was always a red flag for me. Was it? Mm-hmm. What evidence do we have that that was a red flag for him at all? And I'm also a little bit surprised that Hassan Piker is walking away, supposedly because of the alleged rape. I mean, Piker is on the record saying he does not care that Jewish women were raped on October 7th by Hamas. So I don't understand where these lines are, if they exist. It seems like the line is, can he win or not? And when they decide no, that's the line.
1: It also is frustrating because they were so blinded. And to go back to Gaza, they made that an issue that Graham Plattner ran on. When people ask me about his policies, I say this wasn't a man that ran on policies. He ran on aesthetics and vibes. And then he had a hodgepodge of buzzwords, billionaires, corporate

0: elites, socialism, and also Israel and Gaza.
1: Yeah, Zionist.
0: Recent polling shows that 3% of Mainers vote based on foreign policy. I do not know what someone in upstate Maine is thinking about Israel and Gaza when they're just trying to live their day-to-day life. He really ran on somebody else's ideology, and what those folks found out is that he's a con man.
1: Mm-hmm. I want to play you a clip. I know that you have seen it because you commented on social media. This is, you can maybe tell us about this cast of characters, but again, this is part of like the pod universe on the left. I know there's been a lot of hand-wringing about the Manosphere and right-wing podcasts and right-wing media and all that, but there's a whole wild world out there on the left, and there's a woman that you've tangled with on these issues. And here was part of her, I guess, confession, if you will, of how she views politics and character, to your point, in Cut 21.
2: I don't really care if, say, like Bernie Sanders or AOC go home and they're a secret Nazi, but they go out and they vote for the right things. Like, we're talking about
3: politicians
2: as... I mean,
3: I don't know about that. Like, these are the lines that people are talking about. Some people care about that exact thing.
0: She said the quiet part out loud.
1: Mm-hmm.
0: Mm-hmm. So she did. Emma.
1: Talk us through that. Yeah, yeah. Who is this and what are we hearing there?
0: Emma and Sam Cedar, who do the Majority Report of far left podcast, and who were one of the biggest supporters of Graham Plattner, and have since Emma has made, you know, a direct to camera mea culpa pseudo apology, and is now doing a tour of all the podcasts talking about how she was conned by Graham Plattner and she was lied and deceived by his team. And now she's talking about, you know, but well, ultimately, I don't really care what the person's moral character is. And to assume that a Latina woman from the Bronx and a Jewish man would be secret Nazis is wild to me. But
1: although I think she's just saying could be any, fill in the blank. I don't care.
0: Yeah,
1: I don't care what they do.
0: Yeah, very
1: as long as they
0: example.
1: Vote our way.
0: And it's very interesting because I think if you're so worried about this genocide, I probably wouldn't want somebody who was a secret Nazi and just assume that they would vote my way. But it is
1: genocide in quotes versus an actual
0: right.
1: Nazi genocide.
0: Yes. Yeah. It is very, very frustrating to see these people not actually absorb any lessons learned here. They wanted Graham Plattner because they thought that Graham Plattner was the antithesis of their view of Democrats. And they thought that Mainers were going to go along with it. And they pulled somebody who, to me, was created in a lab by New York City consultants. Morris Katz, who put Graham Plattner together like Frankenstein, is born and raised in New York City. And Emma herself is from a very privileged background in New Jersey, went to private schools. And they said, we think we can conjure up our idea of working class. And we think whatever we serve them on a platter, they'll accept. And frankly, that was rejected. And this is a professional humiliation that I think a lot of people should sit with and learn from. But I believe that they will learn nothing from this.
1: Mm-hmm. Yeah, I saw Megan McArdle made a good point. Some people have called Donald Trump sort of like a poor person's vision of a rich person. I think Graham Plattner was rich people's version, rich leftist version of a working class person, and that's what they put forward. It's blown up, and we'll see where they go from here. Yemisi Egbewale, our guest here on the Guy Benson Show. Yemisi, thanks so much for your time.
0: Thank you, Guy.
1: As soon as we come back, I think a really important, underreported story you need to know about. That's next.
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back here on the Guy Benson Show, I want to flag something for you. I think this is actually really important because a lot of people use, as do I, by the way, Wikipedia from time to time. I'd say maybe a couple times a week in my case to try to get basic information. Often it is quite reliable, but not always. And what's happening on Wikipedia is ideological capture. It is being taken over in key respects by leftists who are organized, who are coordinated, who are ruthless. And I saw another study just recently that of the various AI tools that people are using, most of them lean dramatically left in terms of the political responses that are generated when people ask. There are a handful that are better, like Grok, but when you've got big tech putting its thumb on the scale, as we've seen before in other respects, now it's heading into the AI space, Wikipedia as well. This is something that literally can change people's access to reliable information. It makes it really hard to make arguments and win those arguments or influence people if we are not at least accessing the same basic facts. This is a problem that's existed for a while. I think it is getting worse. Wikipedia, case in point. And I want you guys to be aware of this if you ever use Wikipedia. So here's an example of what I'm talking about. Someone on Twitter, who's the political editor of the Jewish Chronicle, Lauren Bell-Cross, he notes in a tweet, this was yesterday, that Wikipedia can be strange. Quote, the first sentence in Rahm Emanuel's profile describes him as a, quote, pro-Israel American politician and diplomat. Surely his accomplished career as a congressman, mayor of Chicago, ambassador to Japan, deserve priority over his views on Israel? So that was the observation, and there's a screenshot. Sure enough, Rahm Emanuel, parentheses, birth date, is a pro-Israel American politician and diplomat, and then they get on to the rest of the details, including, oh, by the way, that he was the White House chief of staff under President Obama. As many of us recall, never let a crisis go to waste. I'm not a fan of Rahm Emanuel's. That's not the point. The point is that you have this group of ideologues, especially tied to certain left-wing obsessions and causes like hating Israel and hostility to the West. I mean, this bleeds into a lot of different areas, as is so often the case. They dominate through the mechanisms of power internally at Wikipedia, that platform, which is supposed to be this open source, transparent encyclopedia of everything. And so it is very strange, very, very strange, that the first descriptor of Rahm Emanuel is that he's pro-Israel. The very first thing, his name, his birth date, then the bio begins with pro-Israel. That is not an accident at all. That brings us to a piece that was written and published yesterday in the Washington Examiner, where I'm a columnist, by a man named Larry Sanger. I only became aware of him recently because he's sounding the alarm on this. Here's the headline, which sort of speaks for itself. I co-founded Wikipedia, but an anonymous mob runs the show, and now I'm banned. So Mr. Sanger here founded Wikipedia, but the left-wingers,

who have taken this thing over, and they've got their armies of minions that do this in the back end. They not only dominate the content curation and the edits and the changes, which is deeply Orwellian, but they are, unsurprisingly, I would say, extremely hostile to people who might question them or might try to reform the system so they can't exert all this control over information, therefore over the narrative, therefore over perceived reality in a lot of ways. And so one of the people raising red flags about this was Larry Sanger, who founded the thing, and they've banned him from the platform that he created, co-created. He writes, "I have been permanently blocked from editing Wikipedia, the website I named and led in 2001. Yes, really. I can hear you asking how. What's going on over there? The incident reveals something truly damning about, quote, the encyclopedia that anybody can edit. The irony is that not even a co-founder can edit it if he is attempting to implement his program of reform." And he goes through and talks about what's going on. And he says there's this cabal of people who are exerting their influence and their power in order to do this. He says, "By calling them a mob or a blob, I do not mean to suggest that there is no center of power. In fact, Wikipedia is ruled by a few hundred anonymous demagogues who dominate the rest. They go by twee handles. It's a dictatorship of the twee. But they wield their power through the je ne sais quoi of vague rules, vague threats, and vague alliances." He says, "We know that some of these special interest Wikipedia editorial groups exist offline, so they collaborate and coordinate, you might say collude, with one another, including one group called Guerrilla Skeptics. And some journalists have dug into this, finding that there's certain patterns that reveal what is termed a gang of 40, accounts that together dominated articles about the Israeli-Palestinian conflict, with definite signs of off-wiki, meaning offline coordination. There are a lot of people who call themselves anti-fascists on Wikipedia. Probably activist funding pays some of them to edit, but they're anonymous, so how can we tell? And there are a few kernels of evidence along the way here, but you have a lot of people clearly who are working anonymously away from public view in a very opaque, politicized way to try to distort reality. One of their top priorities seems to be the Israel question, which again is a very odd fixation for a lot of these people. Here is how Larry Sanger concludes his piece at the Washington Examiner. "Here then is the ugly picture that emerges. Wikipedia is decidedly not a lovely, idealistic project staffed by student scholars and retirees who just want to share their knowledge to benefit the world. To be sure, there are people involved for whom this is true, but the site has manifestly been captured by a small clique of ideologically motivated bullies. They manipulate and intimidate the other participants, and anyone who does not fall in line, like me, is banned. They wield a lot of power in a petty and vicious way. Money clearly does change hands. In some cases, it resembles a shakedown. Considering the size of Wiki PR and the like, it may be millions of dollars per year. Wikipedia is one of the most powerful media platforms in history. It is past time we learned who really controls it." So he's calling at least for a basic modicum of transparency to unmask some of these bullies, this mob that is trying to warp reality and factual information for their own ideological and political ends. And I think this is something, plus the other related issues that I alluded to earlier, that is of utmost importance moving forward, especially in a society that reads like books and history and all that sort of thing less and less. Wikipedia is like a quick cheat sheet go-to. That plus AI, if you can control that ideologically, you can control a lot. And I think ignoring that would be a grave mistake. Another hour of the Guy Benson Show coming up next. Someone who used to live under socialism will join us, talking about the politics of the Western Hemisphere and what's happening here in America. You don't want to miss our conversation.

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4: That'll be interesting. And we'll take some calls with Chip Coffey. I already had a few emails come in. Questions for Chip. Another one. Will Chip be doing readings tonight? The show hasn't even started. And we're already getting emails about Chip, which is a good sign. I think you'll enjoy this tonight. On the second half of the show, Hakeem Isler will talk about remote viewing, mindset training, holistic self-development, and maybe his adventure on Naked and Afraid, which that's an adventure in itself. And we'll have a second half of the show with now author of a new book, Phoenix of the Heart, Birth of the Psy Games. Hakeem Isler, that'll be a good one too. So much to get to. And if you go to coasttocoastam.com, you can see some new information about the UFO files that came out on Friday morning. And this is what happens when you're into this sort of thing and you have UFO files that are released by the Department of War. Your phone starts blowing up as soon as the files come out. Have you seen the files? Did you see the new ones came out, the fourth batch? They're here. What do you think? And I get a lot of those messages, and I keep thinking to myself, I've seen stuff on Coast to Coast in what people have sent me and what's on the website that seems to be better evidence than what the Department of War has released so far. Not to say that what they're releasing isn't interesting. What they are releasing is very interesting. I found that there's a lot of people that are into the mainstream phenomenon of this. And they have just scratched the surface of what they can uncover if they truly start to look into it. And that's what Coast to Coast AM is all about. You can find that on our website right now. If you want to email me any questions for our guest, Chip Coffey, Ryan Recker at coasttocoastam.com. We're going to get to him right after the break. Don't go anywhere.
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0: Officials say it was straight line winds, not a tornado, that caused all the destruction. I'm Sue Guzman. This is Fox News.
1: Hey, Dad, your prescription will be ready in just a minute. 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
0: Oh, fantastic. All right, we got some more people that are calling in now, and we're going to get to as many calls as we can. If you want to email me, RyanRecker at coasttocoastam.com. Our guest is Chip Coffee. 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I'm really enjoying reading these emails, but it's always better for you to call because I like to hear your experiences. Maybe you have a personal experience that you would like to share with Chip Coffee. I would love to hear it too. And I think there's a lot of listeners out there as well. This is Coast to Coast AM. Don't go anywhere.

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0: More and more these days, it feels like sports are losing out to hype. Who dissed who? Who signed the fattest contract? Who got busted for cheating? Lost 2 is the unique capacity sports have to inspire us, to unite us. Well, great news, sports fans. Sports are still being played for the right reasons. 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You just have to know where to find it. 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High school sports. 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Okay, everybody, who's in?
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0: President Trump is expected to speak at an event in Pennsylvania and attend the final game of the World Cup. Fox's Jessica Rosenthal.
1: This Sunday, President Trump will participate in the trophy ceremony with FIFA's president following the final World Cup game at New Jersey's MetLife Stadium. This Wednesday, the president is the headline speaker at the Pennsylvania Defense and Innovation Summit being held at the U.S. Army War College. Leaders from companies like J.P. Morgan, Blackstone, and Palantir are expected. The summit's being organized by Republican Pennsylvania Senator Dave McCormick, who says the event is meant to bring together leaders from finance, defense, tech, and government as they work to strengthen the defense industrial base, create jobs, and drive military innovation. Jessica Rosenthal, Fox News.
0: Well, cleanup is underway in Philadelphia after powerful microbursts ripped through the region on Saturday. The storm brought winds up to 70 miles an hour, knocking down trees, power lines, and damaging buildings. Officials say straight-line winds, not a tornado, caused all of that destruction. I'm Roxanne Evans, and this is Fox News.
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1: And you may notice we gave the phone numbers there, and you're thinking, wait a minute. Sunday night, where did these open lines come from? Well, we had a hard time reaching our scheduled guest, so we've been doing open lines, so you can really talk about anything here. And I got to tell you, I've been getting some emails. People are really enjoying this, and I hope you are too. So a few things that we've talked about, we've discussed disclosure. Someone asked the question about evil, so I've raised that, the definition of evil. And some people have been emailing me about that. One person said, ultimately, anything and everything that is work of the devil is their definition of it. Another person said, I think the definition of evil is a complete absence of morality and care for others. So that question came up, and sometimes you don't know where the direction of the open lines will go. So if you have an experience you want to share, if you want to talk about good and evil, if you want to talk about disclosure, we had, I think, the fourth batch of UFO files released by the Department of War on Friday morning. I believe that President Trump said the fifth one won't take

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0: A huge fire that engulfed a beer hall in Bangkok has killed at least 27 people and injured dozens more. Firefighters brought the blaze under control in the northern part of that capital. I'm Roxanne Evans, and this is Fox News.
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8: Iran does not control the Strait of Hormuz. I'm Dave Anthony, Fox News. That's in a U.S. Central Command statement after another wave of American military strikes hit Iran, leading oil prices up 2% this morning.
9: This in response to Iran hitting another container ship on Sunday in the Strait of Hormuz. Central Command reports striking air defense systems, coastal radar sites, missile and drone capabilities, and small boats using aircraft, ships, and drones, including for the first time one-way attack sea drones. Iran, meanwhile, says it targeted United States military facilities in Bahrain and destroyed radar systems in Oman. We're nearly midway through the 60-day period that was supposed to set up talks for a permanent end to the war.
8: Fox's Jonathan Savage. As the war in Ukraine rages, European allies are gathering in Paris today for a meeting of a coalition backing Ukraine against Russia. Days after late Senator Lindsey Graham went to Kyiv working on a plan to impose new sanctions on Russia. He died right after returning.
10: And Ukrainian President Vladimir Zelensky, who the senator was just come back from a trip to Ukraine, wrote on X saying, quote, Lindsay was a true defender of freedom and the values that make our world safer. He visited Ukraine 10 times during the years of Russia's full-scale invasion and was here with our people when it was most needed.
8: That's Fox's Carly Shimkus. President Trump, who went from a rival to Senator Graham when they ran against each other in 2016 to a close ally, tells NBC's Meet the Press.
11: The friendship grew. It just grew. And he was an amazing advocate. He was, I don't know how you find anybody like him.
8: The president will be on Fox and Friends on TV later this morning. Senator Graham died after emergency response to his D.C. home Saturday night.
12: The Washington, D.C. medical examiner's preliminary examination found that the 71-year-old suffered an aortic dissection, or essentially complications from cardiovascular disease.
8: Fox's Alex Hogan. Actor Sam Neill of Jurassic Park fame has died at the age of 78. 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
8: While the U.S. and Iran battle again, Senate Democrats are again ready to push for a resolution to limit President Trump's actions, though it would be non-binding and more symbolic in nature.
16: California Democratic Senator Adam Schiff stands by his belief that President Trump bypassed Congress and the Constitution to declare

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3: It's market information on the Lone Star Farm and Ranch Report. Throughout the week, Southern Live Cattle traded at 248, which was $7 lower than the previous week's weighted average. Northern Dress Cattle traded at 393, which was $10 lower. Given that packers are slowly building supply and getting the market push lower, it's likely they'll be able to keep with that trend in the upcoming weeks. Boxed beef prices close higher, choice of $1.87 to $382.68, select up $4.84 to $368.33 on 90 loads. Base grade spot cotton bids in Texas from 72.42 to higher grades of 79.42 on zero bales. The Cotlook A index was unchanged at 89.75. The AWP is 62.86. It was another disappointing day for the live cattle complex as the market continued its downward break. The market simply doesn't have enough support to justify trading the complex in any other direction at this point in time. August live cattle closed down a nickel at 235.20. October was down $1 in a nickel at 230.55. December live cattle down $1.27 at 230.27. It was another lower day for the feeder cattle complex as the market continues to closely mirror the direction of the live cattle complex. August feeders down $1.55 at 354.60. September feeders down $1.97 at 351.02. October feeders also down $1.97 at 347.35. The lean hog complex kept with its recent trend through the close as the spot and nearby contracts managed to close higher, but by and large, the rest of the complex ended the day softer. July lean hogs up 45 cents at $94.77. August was up 85 cents at $99 even. October lean hogs down 57 cents at $85.07. Class 3 milk futures finished the day in the red after seeing double-digit gains early on. August traded as high as $17.13 before falling to close at $16.63. Despite a higher projected 2026 U.S. crop along with a slightly increased world carryout, the cotton market finished higher Friday. October closed at 79.92, up 99 points. December ended at 81.54, up 91. And March finished at 82.91, 94 points higher. Estimated volume was 52,587 contracts. Corn futures close higher as the WASDE report provided support by lowering both U.S. and global ending stocks. July corn closed up 10 and a quarter at 438. September was up 8 pennies at 439 and a half. December corn up 9 cents at 461. Wheat made strong gains in each class prior to the WASDE release. Wheat was already up sharply on the news that a major shipping canal near the Black Sea region may be shut down due to the conflict between Russia and Ukraine. September Chicago wheat up 20 and a half at 640 and a quarter. December Chicago wheat up 20 and a half at 654 and a half. September Kansas City wheat up 22 cents at 676 and a quarter. December Kansas City wheat up 22 cents at 690 and a quarter. Stocks ticked higher. The S&P 500 was up 32 points. Dow Jones rose 150 and the NASDAQ gained 75. With the Lone Star Farm and Ranch Report, I'm Chelsea Quaid, TSN News.
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2: Senator Lindsey Graham likely died from an aortic tear. The South Carolina Republican died Saturday. He ran against Donald Trump for the Republican nomination for president back in 2016, but ultimately became a supporter, advising him on Iran and Russia. The president says he talked to Graham Saturday, saying he sounded a little bit tired, but perfect. Ukrainian lawmakers are showing concern about how the loss of Graham could affect American involvement in their war with Russia. He had recently visited Kyiv and promised additional sanctions against Russia. President Volodymyr Zelensky says Graham helped secure bipartisan support for Ukraine back in the U.S., and his absence could weaken Ukraine's influence with Donald Trump. The U.S. and Iran are each trying to assert control over the Strait of Hormuz. They traded attacks this weekend, and those attacks stretched across other parts of the Middle East, even into Monday. A fifth of the world's oil supply passes through the strait. U.S. and Iran have gone nearly halfway through a 60-day period that aimed to lead to a

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11: Thanks for spending time with us. Welcome into Monday, July 13. Gordon Deal with Nicole Murray. Some of our top stories and headlines. South Carolina Senator Lindsey Graham remembered as a true patriot by President Trump. The 71-year-old died from a tear in his aorta. Kentucky Senator Mitch McConnell says he's been hospitalized for a month because of a fall, followed by pneumonia. Heat record set in Montana and Utah. At least 27 dead from a fire at a bar in Bangkok, Thailand. Three straight days of attacks by the U.S. on Iranian military sites. Yannick Sinner won his second straight Wimbledon. And how a four-year-old brought together a community in North Carolina. That story in about 20 minutes. Time now for a business update, and it's brought to you by Vanguard Investor Choice, giving investors a voice in how their eligible Vanguard funds vote on key shareholder matters. 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In the U.S., less than 40% of workers say they use all of their allotted vacation days. With school out and summer here, career expert Julie Balke has a look at our work and vacation culture. Julie, what struck you?
12: I think why this has come out as a topic again is because we're seeing all these Europeans running around going to all these World Cup games. And I've seen so much confusion on the part of Americans. Like, what do these people do for jobs? How much vacation time do they get? because it's so mind-blowing. Then, in addition to the fact that they love our ranch dressing, that they get so much time off. And we are the only

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0: We have Vicky Palladino coming on with us a minute. She's a New York City councilwoman. I just absolutely love her. Let me pick it up from Friday. You know, Friday I told you that Mamdani last week had on the calendars, there's no question this was happening. His international commissioner was supposed to meet with Iran's ambassador because they were, you know, they have things that they have to talk about. What do you have to talk about? You know, as the mayor of New York, what does your city commissioner under you have to talk about with the Iranian ambassador? First of all, it can't be anything about, hey, we would like to improve relations with Iran and, you know, make sure that we're, you know, maybe we're going to be sister cities with Iran. No, that's illegal. You're not supposed to be doing business with them. So what was the city meeting with? I mean, I can come up with all kinds of nefarious answers, but maybe our next guest will have some thoughts on this. But here's what he said on Friday. This is Mamdani on Friday. What he said about that meeting. Listen to this.
1: Recent reporting showed that the International Affairs Commissioner, Ana Maria Archila, was trying to meet with Iran's ambassador. Thoughts on her coordinating that meeting without your awareness? Also, what do you see Archila's

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0: one-time passcode before making any changes to their health plans. 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
1: Just getting reports of a deadly shooting earlier today in Maine, where the state House Speaker is claiming that Immigration and Customs Enforcement was involved. There's been no confirmation of that. An investigation is underway. On Wall Street, stocks are lower. The Dow's down 138. I'm Lisa Brady. This is Fox News.
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0: Paramount vowing to vigorously defend the transaction, arguing delaying it will only harm entertainment workers.
1: Fox's Christian Goodwin. The Justice Department signed off on that merger last month. An hour to the close on Wall Street, U.S. oil prices spiking over $77 a barrel. The Dow's down 148. I'm Lisa Brady, Fox News.
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0: All right, if you're just joining us, Governor Henry McMaster, South Carolina, announcing that Lindsey Graham's speaker will become the interim senator in the great state of South Carolina. We got the other news of the day. You can write down our toll-free telephone number. It's 800-941-SHAWN if you want to be a part of the program. We'll get to your calls, your comments now. We also have coming up at the top of the hour, we'll do a full analysis of the radicalization of the Democratic Party. These are uncharted waters heading into a midterm. Anyone that tells you they think, they know, can predict what the outcome of this midterm is, does not know what's happening. I don't even think the events that ultimately will decide its outcome have happened yet. But we'll get to that. We'll get to your calls, your reaction. 800-941-SHAWN, our number, as we continue this Monday.
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0: uncovers the real truth about the politics of D.C. He's your watchdog on Big Brother every day. Hannity is on right now.
1: All right, 25 now till the top of the hour. 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
1: Ooh, that was loud. Nick just leaned back in his chair. It, like, almost blew his cardigan off.
0: It is Monday. Welcome to the Steve Evans Show. Ken Corbin here on the Texas Town Square Media Network. On Monday.
2: It's Monday. It has been a Monday
0: it's
2: today.
0: Monday, hey. Ken. It is Monday. 806-680-2790. 543 texted in like 10 minutes before the show started. We'll get to that in just a second. I've got a mic just falling here. Let me Everybody just wait while we just get set up. Nothing's working. Oh, man. I tell you, it was fast and furious. We broadcasted, I went to, where was I? I was in Allen, Texas, outside of Dallas for a VFW training session. We got two shows there. Ken was here in the local studio and did a tension deficit Friday. Was a good one too. And, got all that done. And I tell you, I messed up. I was laying in bed Friday night, and I thought I should be able to check in for my Saturday night flight. It was like 9 something, and so I flip over to Southwest, and the check-in button's gray. It's not blue. It should be blue. Why isn't it blue? What's happening? And then you have that moment of panic. I've done something wrong. Well, I had a flight for Sunday. I didn't want to stay till Sunday. I had things to do. And so I rapidly get all that done, get it worked out, get it moved over to Saturday, no problem. Didn't have to pay anything. Actually, I think I got like $12 back. Yay. Might buy a drink. Anyway, get all that moved. And then I wake up the next morning, and I'm checking the schedule of what I have to teach. My last class is at 10:30 in the morning. I'm like, well, wait a minute. I seem to remember another flight, so I'd get back out on Southwest again. They got a 2:30 something, departs at 2:25, but you can't pick your seat. So I go over to seat selection and it's all full, but it says I would get a seat. I'm like, great. So I went ahead and did that. Had to pay $4. So, I'm still up $8. and then it assigns me a middle seat. I'm like, well, I have a seat. I have a boarding pass. Yeah, I'm going to get out of here. And, Then it says, check back. We may be able to improve your seat. I'm like, well, I have paid for the premium. I don't recommend it. I paid for the premium, whatever, at Southwest because it came with free bags, and I had to check bags, and it wound up being cheaper. If you listen, follow me for travel hacks. So anyway, so I rock along there, and about 12:30, I'm up packing up gear, and I thought, well, I'll check, and all of a sudden there's like a couple of exit row seats available. All right, so I click that, and it says we'll have to uncheck you in. I'm like, well, okay. No worries there, mate. The seat's free, so yeah, I can do Australian. Nick's like, no, you can't. Yes, I can. I sure can. Don't tempt me. Anyway, so I handle all that, get the boarding pass. Everything's great. And it turns out the seat beside me, the middle seat, was the only seat on the airplane that somebody wasn't sitting in. So score. And then jump in an Uber. All of you could care less about my travel plans, but I'm going to tell you anyway because you have to listen. Nick's like, I don't care. It's like same as everybody else's travel. I jump in an Uber. Everything's going great. Can we get home? I jump in an Uber, and we take off, and we're leaving Allen. We're flying down the highway, and then we just stop. Traffic, and I just see the clock. You know this, that high anxiety, tick, tick, tick, tick. The clock's ticking away, and you look at the Uber deal like the next minute, the next minute, the next minute later. And I'm like, man, and I'm not really that worried. I'm going to make the plane. It's whether I'm going to make the baggage check-in cutoff time. Because you pass that, you know.
2: Ooh, ooh.
1: You pass that, and then what do you do? Oh, well, you can take the next one. Well, just send my bags on the next one. No, they won't do that. Anyway, got there with like 3 minutes left to spare before I could check my bags, that 45-minute window, and got it done. Got home and beat the family home. They were picking up the youngest from camp. She turned 18, Ken. She turned 18 at camp, and so we had things decorated, and which they did not know. Nobody knew I was home, and my family, for whatever reason, I've got like 14 devices on me they can track on the Find My thing, you know. Nobody thought to look to see where I was at. And I'm

0: sitting in the house unpacking my bags when they walked in, and I'm thinking, man, I could get shot. You know, my wife might fill me full of lead, and the only thing different between me and somebody else is she would probably, you know, change mags and empty that one too. But anyway, I left the garage door open, you know, because they were like 5 minutes behind me, just to say, you know, here, there's something different here, proceed with caution, which might have made it worse. And anyway, the general found me first, and he's like, everything's okay, come on, I found him. You know, so hey, that's my travel thing that you don't care about for the weekend. But I got home, and here we are. And
1: so now there, it's your Monday. Uber driver was trying to get you there.
0: There we now, were,
1: but he wouldn't take any of the express lanes, the HOV lanes. Did he?
0: We were in the HOV was stopped. The wreck that on a Saturday at 1 o'clock, the wreck was in the HOV lane. Oh, this guy was awesome. This is the kind of guy I tip. I have tip criteria. If you don't at least, I'm not saying you have to pick up my giant heavy bags and throw them in the car. I don't expect a little tiny woman to pick up my bags, but get out and open the hatch for me. The people that just pull up and they hit the little button, click, you can open the back, and you throw your bags in, and they don't ever get out of the car or help you or nothing, they're not getting a tip. I'm sorry. You're not getting a tip. Go above and beyond. This guy got max tip, and I threw some cash at him. He was driving like he almost killed us. I mean, he was doing 120 at one point, just flying around. He got 5 stars, man, because he knew I needed to get there. I guess he could see me checking my watch and looking and like, oh, he's like, what time's your flight? I'm like, it's here. I'm like, I'm really worried about that 45-minute window. And the thing about the 45-minute window, folks, is it's a loose window. They can mess with that a little bit. In Lubbock, they just walk right down to the plane. It's not that big a deal. They can get your bag down there, but they'll hold hard on that 45-minute window here in Lubbock. Dallas Love, they'll flex a little bit. So, and you know, but you never know. You might get someone mad that just wants to be a jerk that day, and well, it's 45 minutes and you're past. Sorry.
1: The reason I was asking about the HOV or the toll lanes there in Dallas, because there was an article in Dallas Morning News that was over the weekend about, I was going to go ahead and pull it up, but I'll just give you the gist of it, about how they have dynamic pricing on the HOV. It's not, those are not set fees. So based on the amount of traffic on the HOV.
0: The HOV fee is dynamic?
1: The HOV is dynamically priced.
0: Oh, no, that infuriates me, man. That's not okay, because it's not published anywhere, and they can probably just go up and down as they please.
1: They go, it's based on...
0: There needs to be a sign, like when you come in this lane today, it's going to be $12.42.
1: Well, it's all based on the amount of traffic, because obviously they're scanning your plates. And so
0: that is not okay.
1: No,
0: I already hate toll roads.
1: I don't like it either. And
0: you know, if you take Uber, Uber charges you the tolls. If they get assessed tolls, Uber knows it.
1: Well,
0: and Uber charges you. And they'll ask you, hey, I'm avoiding the toll road. Do you mind if I take the toll road? It's, you know, they usually, a driver will tell you, it's like, hey, it's going to be like $5 or $6 extra. Hell yeah. Will it get me there quicker? Yep. Take the toll road. I don't care. I'll pay it.
1: So I thought that was interesting. I haven't delved in enough to see if they do the same thing in the San Antonio, Austin area on the toll roads, but North Texas toll systems, that toll authority, that they do that. So just get ready for that if you're going to the Dallas area.
0: That is awful. That makes me so angry. And I already had like 100 and some odd dollars in Uber charges just going back and forth. Allen is not as close to Love Field as I thought.
1: Oh,
0: it was.
1: No.
0: It's all out there. And so, yeah, it was a little pricey getting back, but still better than having to deal with renting a car and all that garbage. And I could have saved a little, but I didn't go anywhere that I needed a car. It just would have been A to B. And then sometimes if you're going to be gone 3 or 4 days, you can Uber from your house in Lubbock cheaper than you can go pay the parking sometimes. But the cool thing is, I took that night, I think I told you, I took that murderous 5 in the morning flight. I don't know. That's the most sadistic thing you could do to yourself is get up. Who gets up that early? Only old people get it. And then now you're going to tell me you get up early.
1: Well,
0: only
1: no.
0: Old people get
1: radio,
0: up.
1: Radio show host.
0: You
1: know, morning show host, right, get up that early.
0: They get up at 4 o'clock in the morning. This is why I don't do a morning radio show. This is why we do the PM show.

0: I'm not getting up that early. I'm not going to do it. But I had to, and that was already sadistic. But Uber, you can schedule your ride for, you can schedule it, I think like out a year in advance, you can schedule an Uber. And they're just sitting out there waiting on you at the scheduled time. They're ready to go. This guy jumped out and got my bags. I was kind of happy about that. But boy, we had a guy, oh, Nick's going to love this. The guy that picked me up in Dallas, I swear this dude was probably late 60s, early 70s. And he was playing Taylor Swift the whole way there. I was like, why are we? It was on when I got in the car. It's not like he put it on just for me. He was already listening to Taylor Swift. And then we pull up at a stoplight, and he picks up his phone, and he's playing Solitaire while he's waiting for the stoplight. And then he sits down. He never said a word to me. He just motions his thumb to the back to throw my bags in that he didn't want to come out and help with. So, you know, he didn't get a tip or a five-star. Not doing that. And then it just – the cool thing was this guy – was a guy that knows the freeway system, right? He was jumping off on exits, flying down the access road, getting back on the freeway, back and forth, and he knew what ramps to move around on. He was dodging backed up traffic. I was impressed. That was impressive. I didn't give him one star. You know, he lost a star or two for not helping me with my bags, but but he still got some stars for knowing how to get around town. But anyway, it's Monday, Ken.
1: It has been a Monday.
0: It's a Monday when I was out for a couple of days.
1: The only thing that would make it worse was like last Tuesday, because somebody said, "So how's your day going?" I said, "Not bad for a Monday." And it's Tuesday. I said, "Exactly."
0: It's not Tuesday, is it? It's Monday.
1: No, that's Am I this, right was, about this that? Was last okay. week after, because I was off on.
0: Don't do that to me, Ken.
1: I was off work on Monday. Came into the show, and then Tuesday, get back in the office, and everybody's like, "Well, how was it? You know, having a good day so far?" No, it's okay for a Monday. It's like, that's basically telling them to leave me alone. Jeez. Stop trying to tell them to leave me alone.
0: 806-680-2790. As we go to break, 241, Steven out of South Lubbock says Highway 91 in Southern California has dynamic HOV pricing.
1: I think they all do. If we were to guess.
0: I don't know. It's the first time I've ever heard of it. Take a quick break. Be right back.
1: What should they do in Houston?

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2: Tuesday edition, Clay and Buck will break down the absolute latest, the tragic passing of Lindsey Graham. What's going to happen in South Carolina? What is next? And what does it mean for the overall Senate majority? We'll give you the absolute latest there. Plus, the Strait of Hormuz. It's Groundhog Day. Arguing, bickering, back and forth. What does it mean for gas prices? We will break it all down for you. That's a Tuesday edition, Clay and Buck.
1: Clay Travis and Buck Sexton, tomorrow morning at 11.
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3: 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I'd like to send a message. Love to hear from you. Well, sadly, Senator Lindsey Graham, Trump ally, passed away over the weekend unexpectedly. It was a very quick illness. But today, South Carolina Governor Henry McMaster appointed Darlene Graham Norden, sister of Lindsey Graham, to serve the remainder of the late Republican senator's term, which ends in early January, which might set her up for an actual run in the special primary they'll have to hold today under the law. It is my duty to an honor to name someone to serve in a place of this irresistible man. Not a word I would have chosen, but this irreplaceable man, this extraordinary man, for the remainder of his term, McMaster, a Republican, said at a news conference alongside Graham's sister. Lindsey took care of his little sister and years long departed. It's my honor to ask her to finish his work for him now. Graham Norden thanked the governor for selecting her. It is such an honor, the Senator designee said. Sometimes I question how people write articles. Lindsey has always been there for me, and now I'll be there for him. When she's sworn in, Graham Norden will become South Carolina's first female senator. That's kind of cool. The appointment came hours after Trump wrote in a post on Truth Social that he had recommended that McMaster choose her for the temporary post, saying it would be a fabulous tribute to Lindsey. Graham Norden will finish her brother's six-year term, which ends January 3rd. Senator passed away this weekend at the age of 71 of what was preliminary diagnosed as a rupture of his aorta due to hardening of his arteries. Senator Tim Scott endorsed Graham Norden for the seat earlier Monday after Trump's social media post. Lindsey Graham's sister, Darlene, would be a fantastic pick to serve out the remainder of the Senate term, he wrote on X, because that's where we do all of our political posting now. After speaking with her, there's no one better who understands Lindsey's love for family, state, and country. But is she qualified? Graham spoke about, I guess she's a voter, she's qualified, spoke about his close relationship with his sister, whom he legally adopted after she was orphaned at age 13 when their father died of a heart attack. Seems to be a trend. Their mother had died only about 15 months earlier of Hodgkin's lymphoma when Graham was 20. In 2015, she said in a joint interview with her brother on Fox News, "I don't know what I would have done without him. It was a really tough time for us." Graham Norden said the same year, introducing him at the kickoff event for his GOP presidential bid in South Carolina back when he ran against Trump. "I can remember the day my father passed away, standing in the living room of that house, absolutely scared to death. Lindsey wrapped his arms around me and promised that he would always be there for me and take care of me. And I can assure you he's done that." I didn't know all this about him.
4: I didn't either. That's a real touching story. That's a side of Lindsey Graham that I think, a lot of us didn't realize that he had.
2: Yeah, so here's your qualification.

0: the Senate in this year's midterm elections after defeating a wealthy GOP challenger in his state Republican primary last month, who could probably will probably jump in it again. Under South Carolina law, candidates who want to run for Graham's seat have 1 week starting July 21st to file for the special primary election that will be held on August 11th. Several possible candidates could enter the race. South Carolina businessman Mark Lynch is running for Graham's seat in the primary. His spokesperson, Liam Ford, confirmed Lynch, who ran against Graham in the GOP primary earlier this year and lost, is putting $5 million into his campaign. Representative Nancy Mace, who recently lost a GOP gubernatorial primary in her state, is strongly considering a run for the South Carolina seat. Another potential candidate is the lieutenant governor, Pamela Yvette, who also just ran for governor and lost in the primary runoff election. A source close to her said that while the lieutenant governor and those close to her are still shell-shocked by the news of Graham's death, she said on Sunday dozens of phone calls and texts encouraged her to jump in a race. She already had an exploratory committee working on this.
1: Did you...
0: Yes, it moves fast. For those of you who are like, oh, that's just distasteful to you know, be on the, it moves fast. They have to declare by the 21st.
1: It needs to move fast because there's a lot of business that needs to be taken care of down in the, you know, at D.C. There's a lot of things that just can't get pushed aside until whenever there's a special election called. And so glad that he pointed Lindsey Graham's sister, that's good. But there's others that are out there that could very well step into this race from South Carolina. You know, former Governor Nikki Haley. Now, she's just begging for somebody to ask her or plead with her to run, and she obviously would be the choice of the moderates and liberals.
0: You know, the president endorsed the Lieutenant Governor Pamela Yvette for governor. This makes me wonder if he's going to back her for this too, or will he get behind? I wonder if there's nothing to indicate that Lindsey Graham's sister is interested in the primary, or she may just be interested in fulfilling the end of his unexpired term.
1: No, there's not been any indication, but you never know who's going to come to her and say, hey, we need you to do this. Plus, you got to remember former Congressman Trey Gowdy is from South Carolina. And he is, you know, a Fox News analyst right now. You know, he's someone that could step in, and then also someone that's from South Carolina, Scott Bessent, who's in the administration. So there could be
0: 10 or 15 in this thing.
1: Oh, there could be. Well, for such a small state, you know, South Carolina has a lot of political firepower.
0: Yeah, for sure.
1: So it'd be interesting to see who ultimately makes the cut.
0: This will be the race to watch. Oh, it really will. It's going to be. I don't know if that's plurality or if that's a runoff situation in that special primary or not.
1: I'm almost guess it's going to be it's not a plurality. It'll have to be a runoff situation.
0: Not a lot of time there. Okay, quick check of news and weather, and we'll take a look at local weather too around the region when we come back. Stick around.
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0: contracts tied to real-world events, and I'm good at it.
1: I follow tech and crypto more closely than I probably should admit. 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

0: Hey, welcome back. 806-680-2790. If you'd like to send a message, what I would really love to do is give you an update on your local weather, but everything's down at the moment, so I can't get anything to refresh. I've got my weather products up here, but it just won't load the data. So we're just going to talk for a second until I get that to work, because something strange is going on out here in the Southwest studios with the internet. But we're on the air, so that's a good thing. We're still plugging along, so that's all right. I don't worry too much about that. But let's see, did that connect? Well, cool. So now maybe we'll get to, I got lightning up. I got all the lightning info. It's going off like crazy. So you folks down in the Abilene area that we don't ever get to talk about because nothing ever happens down there, you are in a flood warning. Just to the west of Abilene and then in between Abilene and Cisco, you've got some flood warnings. And then most of those storms have shifted south. But there is around Snyder. You folks in Snyder, you have got a flash flood warning, a big storm right around Snyder, just south of Snyder. It looks like it may be tracking south. Sweetwater getting pounded pretty good. It looked like it was just warnings, and then the radar popped up. So now I've got all the radar traffic. But between Sweetwater and Abilene, a lot of weather going on down there. Ballinger, Brownwood, that whole area, getting some great rain. You know, we got some rain last night, Ken, and we didn't even realize. And I mean, there was a big old squall line built up, and it just went crazy.
1: And up in Amarillo, warnings kept popping off, you know, all afternoon or early evening for Amarillo, different, you know, flood warnings and severe thunderstorm warnings. And the flood warning, they took off pretty quick because it didn't develop quite as heavy as they thought it looked like. But Amarillo got pelted pretty hard last night, too.
0: Sure did. And so I've got one total here. This isn't accurate because it says Amarillo didn't get any moisture at all. But the 48-hour total for the southeastern Amarillo Mesonet station says they got over 3 inches in the last 48 hours. That's significant. You look at... let's take a look at Abilene. Abilene, dry. That was easy. Dry. Let's see. Wichita Falls, it's just not on my list. I don't know why. Nothing there. Lubbock, what is happening with my list here? Oh, okay. There we go. Wichita Falls didn't have anything in the last 96 hours. Lubbock, let's take a look. Lubbock, around Lubbock Christian University, that collection station there, said we got 1.21 inches. Over at All Saints, there's a Mesonet station. They got 0.8 of an inch out by All Saints in the last 24 to 48 hours. Lubbock East, a half inch there. Wichita Falls, just nothing measurable. Abilene, not a lot measurable. Well, we'll have some tomorrow to take a look at.
1: And Amarillo, you know, the downtown areas have got around an inch and a half, central area, and you get to the east, southeast, you know, Osage area, over 3 inches in places. And there were places that had some higher amounts that were near Paladura Canyon. So it just dumped on Amarillo yesterday.
0: Sure did. Let's see. Paladura, reporting an inch at some of those collection stations. Now, granted, folks, this is where the Mesonet collection stations are. If the storm goes around it, it doesn't collect. Imagine that. It's just kind of the way it works. So just those are the totals that we're getting just off of some of those various collection stations. Anyone out near White River? I don't know if we got anybody listening out there. I'd be curious to know, without me having to pick up the phone and call, what the status of the lake is out there. You ever been out to White River Lake?
1: I have. It's been a while. It's not been up very high, lately, but.

0: It sure had. When I was in high school, man, that was the place to go. We didn't have Allen Henry yet. That wasn't built. wasn't full. They were building it, but it wasn't full. And we'd go to White River, and man, that place was booming. And I remember people had all kinds of lake houses. And then years later, I went down there, and there's docks that are just dry. You could walk out to the end of the boat dock. Boy, you could buy a lake house really cheap because it wasn't really a lake house anymore. It was a house up on the top of the rim of the lake. And every once in a while, they get some rain, and it kind of fills it back up, and it's kind of a hopping place. But, man, there's a great fishing lake. There's walleye in that lake. It's kind of strange place to have walleye, but there's some walleye in that lake people have caught. Anyway, well, Ken, did you do anything interesting this weekend worth mentioning?
1: No, worth mentioning? Well,
0: worth mentioning.
1: You know, like on Friday, wife and I went to Buddy Holly Hall, the Crickets Theater.
0: Oh, I thought you went to a drag queen story hour.
1: No.
0: I thought that's what y'all did on your spare time.
1: Roman Street is a Thompson Brothers. They were two, you know, flamenco style guitarists, and they did everything, you know, classical, jazz, gypsy. It was great. It was
0: gypsy.
1: You know, they played for 2 hours, had a 10-minute intermission, and it was excellent. Probably one of the top five shows I've seen at Buddy Holly Hall. Now, I've been to a bunch, and so it's funny, at the intermission, wife goes, she goes, "Oh, I've got to have one of those CDs for my car." I said, "Well, you know, you could Spotify." She goes, "No, I want the CD." So she goes out there and gets one of their CDs, and there's people all around that were buying, and it was a really good show. It's one of those, I'd love to see them come back. They do the solo acts. Sometimes they play with a full band. Sometimes they play with symphony orchestras. Whichever way, you know, if they ever come back, you know, or come to your city, you need to go check them out. And then plus on Sunday, smoked some meat, did some chicken and sausage, and even took some of the hamburgers, did some of the smoked hamburgers, which are really good.
0: You cook smoked hamburgers?
1: Yeah, did the patties, and then smoked them for a couple of hours. They have a nice, beautiful pink ring on them.
0: Did you do a little sear on them after that?
1: I have before. I haven't, you know, because you can freeze them or save them, pull them out, and put the sear on them at that point.
0: Have you ever sous vide anything?
1: No, you've told me about that.
0: Oh, that's, man. I'm going to sous vide you a steak. What's cool about it is, like, I could cook a steak just on the table right here. All I need is 110 volt, and I can plug it in, cook a steak, and I can get it exactly, and I mean exactly, to the internal temperature you want it. And the whole steak, the exact same doneness all the way through. It's pretty amazing. So you can just set it on 135. It will never be more done than what you set it on, because it's cooking in water. And then you vacuum seal it so it sits and renders in the fat, and it's juicy. And then I pull them out and I just throw them on the hottest thing in the world I can get. If I've got a grill at the house, I can get it to 600 degrees. And I put them on there about 45 seconds to a minute aside and just sear the fire out of them, get the grill marks in them, and throw them on the table. It's pretty
1: 600 degrees. It didn't even take 2 minutes to get those grill marks on them.
0: No, it's 45 seconds. I mean, you're just searing the outside, putting a little crust on it, so it's got the grill marks. That's all you're doing, is getting the grill marks. And then when you let them sit for 4 or 5 minutes, and listen, if you learn nothing else from me, folks, let your meat rest. Everything in the world you cook, let it rest at least 5 to 10 minutes.
1: It doesn't matter what kind of meat you're cooking.
0: Yeah, unless you just cook the live. If you're a well-done eater, just shut up and kill yourself.
1: If you're well-done, hopefully you didn't overpay for a good piece of meat.
0: Nick doesn't like it when I tell people to kill themselves. If you like your meat, well done, don't you, Nick? You're a well-done. Oh, no. Oh, no.
1: Because I'll have somebody come. Yeah, that's going to come over, and they say, "Oh, how did I like your steak?" "Oh, I like it well done."
0: Really. Get out.
1: So it's one of those things you never pull out. I'll never pull out a good ribeye for them.
0: You remember that steakhouse out south of Slayton? What is it, 2050 Steakhouse or whatever? Yes. Was in a barn.
1: They would.
0: If you ordered anything past medium, he would throw you out. He wasn't kidding. When he told you, "Get out of my restaurant," he was serious. And if you sat there, he would come back and tell you, "I told you to get out of my restaurant. I've seen him throw people out.

0: And I think nobody in my family is going to order it. I mean, we're medium rare to medium people, but
1: exactly.
0: Why would you do that to yourself? Just cook the life out of your meat. Anyway, ceviche are amazing, but you let it rest and it turns loose of all of the moisture in that meat. Anything, chicken does it. Fish doesn't really. You can just go straight to the table with fish, but anything, beef, lamb,
1: pork
0: will rest really well. Chicken, all of it, rest it for 5 minutes unless you just overcook the fire.
1: Because it lets the juices settle into the meat.
0: Yep, that relaxes.
1: And it'll relax and it'll absorb it. And I'm a big fan of letting the meat rest.
0: Let your meat rest. All right. We got to take a break. Back to wrap up the hour when we come back here on the show, 806-680-2790.
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6: 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I'm Jack Hanna. 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

0: Hey, welcome back. 806-680-2790. 543 sent me a text before we even got on the air. This is the excerpt below is an example of how accurate AI is. Darling Graham Norton, 83 years old, born in 1943, the youngest sister of the late Senator Lindsey Graham, whom the senator helped raise after their parents passed away when she was 13 years old. How is she 83, the younger sister of Lindsey, who was 71? Inquiring minds want to know. It's because that AI bot is probably not running in a state-of-the-art data center. It's probably why. It probably doesn't have enough air conditioning because it's not using enough of the citizens' water. It's probably what it is.
1: No, but it's...
0: It's not always right.
1: No, not at all. That's the reason you always try. You see something that's posted on X or Facebook or wherever it happens to be posted online, and you run it, you check it. You double check your sources. You know, unless it's something you know is breaking news, you've always got to follow up on it. Because I don't know how many times a day I'm sitting there verifying something that I find.
0: Well, you found something that said there was red light cameras in Amarillo not that long ago.
1: They had the right day, just the wrong year. You know,
0: so, he came in excited, goes, did you see this?
1: I'm sitting there checking.
0: That doesn't sound right.
1: Oh, I told Steve that. But as we were going out, there were a new track from the Rolling Stones, you know, Foreign Tongues album. That was the lead-off track for it. We'll probably sprinkle in a couple more, you know, this week as we go through. But Jagger himself.
0: What if I hate the Rolling Stones and Mick Jagger? What if I just hate? I don't. But what if I did? And I would.
1: You get over it.
0: I probably would get over it.
1: You'd get over it. So Jagger made some news this weekend. He was on a podcast with the New York Times, and during an interview, he was basically kind of chiding Bruce Springsteen, you know, about his comments. And you know, so the Stones, you know, front man, he weighed in when he was questioned by David Marchese, who did the New York Times podcast. And, you know, Springsteen sees his job as engaging in a meaningful back and forth with fans, you know. And so we ask him, what's your relationship with your fans mean to you? And he goes, Jagger just real succinctly said, you know, the bottom line of my thing is to live is to the live music world, for those people to come have the best time they possibly can. For 2 hours, whatever it is, to forget their problems and the problems of the world, their mortgages or whatever, and just give them the best time they can have. He says, yeah. You don't want to lecture them.
0: Yeah.
1: And so that's, hey, you know, good for Jagger. And he's done this long enough. He knows that he's got fans that are both Republicans, Democrats, you know, Christians, anarchists, probably some communists too. He doesn't care, because you know what? He wants them to buy tickets. He wants them to buy merchandise. Wants them to download the songs or stream them or whatever. He doesn't care. He knows he's there to entertain. He doesn't act like he's something that he's not.
0: Okay.
1: So
0: sounds like you're pretty excited about that.
1: Yeah, I like that. I was
0: have you listened to
1: kind
0: just
1: of reinforced? You know, I've always liked the Stones. It just reinforced it. And
0: have you listened to the whole album yet?
1: I've listened to 3/4 of it. Yeah, I like it. I wouldn't say it's going to be an iconic Stones album because they've got so many. But I think there's going to be some songs on there that'll be memorable.
0: Do you think they'll do it on vinyl?
1: I didn't check, but I'll almost bet you it is already out on vinyl.
0: That's the new deal. Like, everybody wants to put their stuff on vinyl. And I don't know. There's something that bothers me about Taylor Swift being on vinyl. Like, how dare you? You weren't even alive when the last vinyl record was pressed until the new vinyl record started coming out. The last real vinyl.
1: Well, I mean, she's an artist that's highly collectible and got a big fan base, you know.
0: Oh, hey, I love vinyl.
1: More power to her.
0: Yeah, I love it. I'm threatening to bring all my vinyl up to my office so I can just listen to vinyl all day. I don't know. There's something about

0: the hiss and the pop and the crackle of a record over the, you know, the finally clean digital version, which I think is great, but there's something about the, you know, the noise and the,
1: it's not just the sound, sounds, which comes which off a lot of the audiophiles would say that the analog has a richness to it.
0: Yes,
1: and that the digital is real sharp, it spikes too much. But you know what ultimately it is that if you have the vinyl as opposed to whether or not you're streaming, is that you're actually holding something tangible. You're holding that record. You're seeing the artwork that goes with the music. You're reading the liner notes. You're reading the lyrics, seeing who wrote the songs. And it, you're able to hold on to it and be a part of it as opposed to it just being background music on a stream.
0: You sound like an old record guy. This is a Steve Evans Show with Ken Corbin on the Texas Town Square Media Network. That'll wrap up the first hour of Monday. Ugh. Back with hour two of the program. When we come back, 806-680-2790. 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

0: Welcome back to hour two of the program here. Steve Evans Show with Ken Corbin on the Texas Town Square Media Network. 806-680-2790 is a number to reach the show. If you'd like to send us a message, we would absolutely love to hear from you. I think. I don't know. Maybe we wouldn't. No, we would. We would. Just kidding. Yeah, we would.
1: It depends, right?
0: It depends. Depends on who it is, I guess. I don't know. Lots of things going on around town, around the state. This was an interesting one, Ken. And the picture that they used in the article is out of the Texan. It's in caption, Texas Air Force Base flu outbreak prompts partial reinstatement of rescinded vaccine mandate. Ooh, that's such a dirty word. Mandate. The flu vaccine was made optional for service members in April. I don't remember having an option when I was in the military. You took it. The influenza outbreak at the Texas Air Force Base prompted the Pentagon to allow a flu vaccine mandate to be reinstated for some branches of the U.S. Armed Forces after it had been made voluntary earlier this year. On April 21st, the Pete Hegseth, Secretary of the U.S. Department of Defense, also known as the Department of War, per an executive order from President Donald Trump in September, touted his change to the flu vaccine mandate. He referenced the COVID-19 mandates implemented between 21 and 23, describing the two as similarly overreaching. And they kicked a lot of people out of the armed services because of it. Men and women in uniform were first forced to choose between their conscience and their country. Even when those decisions posed no real threat to our military readiness, he stated in April, asserting that the said era of betrayal would now come to an end under Trump's second term. Keep all this in mind because it's going to go from bad to worse. Trump's Religious Liberty Commission, chaired by Lieutenant Governor Dan Patrick, discussed the COVID-19 vaccine mandates at great length during its hearings. With USU making their final list of recommendations to the president, they requested that retirement or reenlistment eligibility be restored for service members impacted by the refusal to accept the vaccine. Chief Pentagon spokesperson Sean Parnell told the Texan in a statement Friday, the Secretary of War recently issued updated guidance on the influenza vaccination, stating that this vaccination is voluntary, directing the Undersecretary of War for Personnel and Readiness to consolidate all requested exceptions to the policy. The influenza outbreak affected 220 service members at Lackland. It just happens. In San Antonio, it was reported late last month with numbers rising to an alleged 300 by June 26th, the same week. Joint Base San Antonio-Lackland confirmed the death of one of their military trainees. Oh, now we've had a death of a flu. Of Ken McDaniel due to a medical emergency. His death remains under investigation, which shouldn't have any bearing on this decision, as a review is being conducted to determine its cause. Parnell continued confirming that exceptions to the voluntary flu vaccine policy were granted in line with standard Department of War practice for adapting force health protection measures to critical operational realities. To the following entities, the Department of Army, Navy, Air Force, NSA, Defense Health Agency. The decisions are based through risk assessment, blah, blah, blah, blah, blah, AI written. Department remains committed to health, blah, blah, blah. Medical professionals, public health officials have implemented mitigation measures to isolate, treat symptomatic trainees, blah, blah, blah. Or make them take the flu vaccine. Here's the problem I have with the flu vaccine is everyone I've ever talked to that is in the know about how vaccines work is the flu vaccine contains a guess of what the predominant strains are going to be for the year. And that's what they create is what they think is going to be the predominant strains. And that's what they immunize for. So you might be getting a vaccine that doesn't even have a strain that's going to hit where you're at. You may not be immunized for it at all.
1: And the thing is that the question becomes, and one of the questions about COVID vaccines were how much testing has been done, what side effects are coming from that particular vaccine, and then you jump from that to your constitutional issues, and part of the question, and that's you being in the service could answer this, you know, having signed up for the service, there are a certain degree of, I don't want to say rights, but certain things that you agree to do when you join the armed services. And the question is, does taking the vaccines as presented, is that part of it? Is taking the anthrax when you go, when you're going overseas, the plethora of vaccines that you have to take when you go overseas, is that mandatory or is that, or is the, or is that optional?
0: I've never been given a choice. I wasn't. I told you my boot camp vaccination story, didn't I?
1: Huh, no.
0: They had us lined up, and we go into this clinic, and big old long line, because my company had 90 guys in it, right? So we're lined up, and you walk through this door into this, like, exam room, and there's another door going out, and you step up, and they hit you with four of those immunization guns, two in each arm. And then you walk forward and they hit you with three more, and they stick a needle in your arm and put something else in, and then you step forward and another needle in the left arm and put something else in. So that's 1, 2, 3, 4, 5, 6, 7, 8, 9. And then I stepped about 3 foot outside the door and just fell on the floor. It's out cold. And so next thing I know, I got this nurse with one of those ammonia inhalants cracked open and making me breathe this stuff in and torching my nose and waking me up.
1: Awful.
0: She said, you were like three shades of green. I'm like, you just shot me with a bunch of stuff. Yeah, I just passed clean out.
1: Well, I did a search on that. And for the 25-26 flu season, which is going to come to an end here, it says that the overall rate is 36% effective, and it's 38-41% for children and adolescents, 22-34 for adults. So even at that percentage, it's still not, it's not 100%. There's still a high risk of getting the flu, even if you have this vaccine.
0: Yeah. So what do they think? If the outbreak's already happened, what are they? I don't know. I don't understand mandatory. There's some stuff, if you're going to get forward deployed, that I don't want. You know, the anthrax didn't really bother me. I have absolutely, I know I got a yellow fever vaccination.
1: Malarias?
0: No, you don't get vaccinated for malaria. You have to take an ongoing malaria pill. It's a proactive, and I was always told, and I mean, I took them when I would travel in Africa, but I was always told if you were taking the malaria preventative, then if you actually got malaria, the cure wouldn't work, because you're already on the preventative. I don't know. But I was taking Malarone or Malarone or something like that. It was a one pill every day, anti-malaria, when I was in Africa. And a lot of people was like, just go get malaria, it's no big deal. Well, it sounds like a big deal to me. It sounds like I don't want that. But we had yellow fever and anthrax. I don't know. They hit us with a lot of stuff. And then there was a pill that was supposed to be a East Coast, West Coast flu vaccine in a pill that they gave us that had all the known strains from it. I don't know. They said we wouldn't get sick. I was sick. Oh, I was sick. Everybody got sick. We were all sick for a couple of days. Some people got like so sick they couldn't get out of bed. And I mean, they had the doc come over to our birthing because we couldn't get everybody over to the clinic. And then we had penicillin day. Oh, you'll love penicillin day. Robert's having flashbacks if he's listening. They pull penicillin, like old school.

0: penicillin out of the fridge and draw it up and shove it in your hip, and it's about the consistency of Elmer's glue. They don't even warm it up. And then you have to sit down on the floor and roll around on this ball of penicillin in your hip to distribute it so that this, you don't go back with just this ball of stuff. They said if you didn't do that, then it would really cause you a lot of problems. It was horrible. And then I don't know what it was for. It's like, well, they did it like week six. Like, well, everybody's been together and gotten sick. Now we're just all going to give you a full broad spectrum dose of penicillin, whether you need it or not. I never understood what that was for, other than just a means of torture. I think it was torture.
1: What, they think all of you guys had STDs or something?
0: I don't know. I don't, you know, that wasn't happening. There weren't any women. Well, they weren't in the same company as us, so we weren't allowed to get close to them. But none of that was happening. No, they said it was because, you know, you bring people into one place, you're all living together in one big hall, and you're from all corners of the United States, and everybody's different strains of stuff are all mixed around, and so it was to kill it all. Like, why did you wait till week six? Why didn't you hit us with this antibiotic?
1: So I know part of the
0: two or three.
1: The anti-vax argument, and it makes, some of it makes a lot of sense, because as we're, the mRNA, there's still not tons of research that has been done.
0: I won't touch that stuff.
1: And so much of it is still, they say it's still producing spike proteins from the COVID shots.
0: Yep.
1: And the thing is, what they were saying at one time, the mRNA is temporary, but a lot of it shows that there's probably not an off switch on it. And before, you know, I'm not anti-vax, but I also am very pro safety. And if you don't know if it works or not, and you don't know if there's extreme long-term repercussions, there's no reason to take it, in my book.
0: I don't know. I'm not going to say I'm an anti-vaxxer, but I'm certainly a limited vaxxer. Right. I mean, there's stuff that we vaccinate kids I don't think we need. I really don't. I don't think it's necessary. Let them get sick. I think it's all done to keep them in school. I think it's about those federal dollars. Hurry up and get them back in school. Get them back in the daycare. Don't let them be sick.
1: What about these children's clinics, and you know, when they're part of a big medical group, and the medical group's getting paid? I'm not saying any particular one, so I'm not alleging anyone is doing this, but I know that there's certain instances where it's happened. But you know, they're going through and getting kickbacks from a lot of the drug companies for doing, what is it, 70-plus vaccines they say children need to have now?
0: That's ridiculous. Crazy. I have more on this when we come back. We've got to take a quick break. 806-680-2790. Back in a moment.

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2: 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What's going to happen in South Carolina? What is next? And what does it mean for the overall Senate majority? We'll give you the absolute latest there. Plus, the Strait of Hormuz. It's Groundhog Day. Arguing, bickering, back and forth. What does it mean for gas prices? We will break it all down for you. That's a Tuesday edition, Clay and Buck.
1: Clay Travis and Buck Sexton, tomorrow morning at 11.
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13: Monday all day. Just been a Monday. Anyway, I was going to tell you, kid. So the vaccines are one thing. And so here's the biggest problem I have with the vaccines. Like I said, I'm not 100% anti-vaxxer. But limited vaxxer. I think you might need to be vaccinated for serious things that you just flat don't want to get. But here's the problem that I see is they bring these children in and they hit them with these combination vaccines where they're hitting them with multiple things all at once. And then I hear stories of parents that'll say, I want the vaccinations, but I'd like you to separate those out and we'll come in and get one at a time. Well, that's going to cost you an office visit. No problem. I'll pay the office visit. We'll come get one at a time and let them recover from each one. Well, we don't do that. You can just find another doctor.
14: There are doctors in town that'll do that.
13: Oh, sure they will. And then we only get our vaccines. They're already bundled and mixed up, which I'm being told is absolute hokum. They have to blend them right there when they draw them up. They draw up. They can't just live in there. They'll start fighting with each other, and then we'll have a super virus. I don't know. I don't know how that works. But I'm told it's all bull, and you can go selectively pick what you want, and you can't. And listen, that you do not have to have, you know, that's, you can get through life without taking a single vaccine. There's plenty of, you have to have it to go to college. No, you don't. There's exemptions. There's ways to get out of that. Absolutely. There's ways to get out
14: of
13: that.
14: They really want you to get that meningitis.
13: They do, but you don't even have to do that. You can get out of that,
14: yeah,
13: too.
14: Yeah, you can get out of that.
13: You know, if you just don't want it, don't get it. You know, you have to make your own decisions. Okay, thanks for another great show. This is 668. Fought Desert Storm pre-deployment vaccine I had. Every Marine in my stick were given a round of whatever shots each was missing. Then a JAG officer joined the corpsman and presented a form for the last vaccine, which was optional. We signed yes or no. The form included a statement that it was new and not fully tested, but highly recommended due to expected biological agents. Interestingly, everyone that I know who took the last shot now has some form of

0: neuropathy. Mine is pretty rough. P.S. I've learned that one of the ingredients was added to also to the COVID shot. I don't call it a vaccine. The point, the same ingredient, squalene, has been reportedly found in COVID vaccine, being explained to be a booster that makes a vaccine work faster. Let's see how many COVID vaccinated folks acquire peripheral neuropathy over the next 5 to 20 years. There's already a ton of them having heart problems that they have attributed to the vaccination, for sure.
1: And there was a interview back in May or April that I looked up that RFK Jr. did with Megyn Kelly, and he had a real good line in it that I remembered. I saved it when I saw it, and basically RFK, you know, he kind of said it was a truth bomb. He said they had to destroy ivermectin and

0: I think Trump had a lot of surprising 20s and 30-year-olds that did vote for him was because of RFK Jr. They didn't like Kamala, didn't trust her, and Trump gave him a reason, said if he's going to bring RFK on and they're going to tackle a lot of the food additives and stuff, you know, I want that to happen. And that's why I think Trump had more than expected younger people vote for him.
1: You could be right. I love RFK. It seems like he's blowing the lid off of stuff that everybody knew was out there. You know, they just were it was too much taboo to say. Anybody that comes out and says, I think these vaccines have got heavy metals or they've got poison or getting too many at a time, or, you know, like the texter, and everybody just, how dare you? How dare you speak out against it? You don't care about the children. You don't care about me if you don't get the vaccine and all that other garbage that you hear. And RFK's just blowing the lid off all of it. Like, it's all stupid. You know, he doesn't care what he says. This is all stupid and you shouldn't trust it. And he's just, to me, he's just speaking a hard dose of truth. And then attacking food in schools. And the nutrition in schools, and it's great work. We need him for the next 10 years, 20 years, taking care of this and fighting, you know?
0: Exactly. And this is his passion, and I think that regardless of whoever the next president is, hopefully it's a Republican, you know, like, you know, Marco Rubio, and if not, then Vance, but I can't see where they would want for RFK to step down.
1: You know, the Republican nominee for Ag Commissioner Nate Sheetz is anti-pesticide, and he took a lot of grief for it. He's anti-pesticide. No, he's a beekeeper, and he understands how detrimental that is to the bees. And when the bees are gone, we're in trouble, because then we have to figure out how to pollinate everything ourselves, and we don't have enough people to go through and pollinate things so that we don't.
0: No, we don't have any machinery in place to do it.
1: We don't have
0: either.
1: You know, mechanical bees, but he's anti-pesticide. I don't want pesticides sprayed on my food either. You know, spray it on the cotton. Boy, it makes the cotton. That's great for cotton, but I'm not eating that. You know,
0: As long as it's done correctly with cotton, it doesn't need to drift.
1: No. There's some stuff that it's really bad, but don't put it on my food. I'm fine with the organically grown, non-pesticide food, even though it costs a little bit more. And yeah, it doesn't last as long.
0: Exactly. But,
1: you know, it's not modified either. Anyway, quick break. News and weather. We'll be back.
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0: Hey, welcome back. 806-680-2790. I'd like to send a message. Love to hear from you. Ken, what do you got in your stack?
1: Well, first of all, I am going to give a shout out to my little sister, Kay. It is her birthday today.
0: And she's not 83.
1: And no, she's an, and she is not 83. So, no. So, happy birthday, Kay. So,
0: happy birthday, Kay. I forgot to give a shout out to my little girl on Wednesday. I was supposed to, and I forgot. But she turned 18. The baby's 18. I'm still in shock. I still don't know what to do. It's not okay, Ken.
1: You do get over it because, you know, both my kids definitely turned 18. And

0: and it is not, it's not easy. You know, it's a lot easier for me being an empty nester than it was my wife.
1: Well, they're not leaving.
0: You know, just well, they will at some point.
1: No, they're not.
0: You know, just get ready.
1: I'm not going to let them. They're not just leaving.
0: Just get ready. But the thing is that
1: my kids will stay with me till they get married. Well, I'm pretty sure.
0: No, and that's what you know. You want them.
1: I've instilled that in them.
0: You want them to leave, be independent, because then when they come back with grandkids, then you're going to have a whole lot more fun, and you can send them home when you need to.
1: They're not leaving. I've got a bedroom door that closes. They can stay. No, my kids are staying. You know, I really believe this, Ken. You may think I'm crazy, but I believe that the nuclear family and the need to run out and get your own house and go be independent and leave home at 18, I think that all came from the banking industry. They wanted to write home loans. Before that was it around the 50s when that really started? Before that, people stayed home. You stayed together. You weren't hurried to run off and leave.
0: Didn't leave at 18. It was, you know, it was after the college age and that. But it was, you know, but eventually they did, and you know, both of them are getting married. And I've got two grandkids. Each one of them two grandkids. You know, I've got four total, and It's great being around the grandkids. It's kind of like, a lot of times it's deja vu when you see your grandkids. You go, oh, we've seen this movie before.
1: Nick says he and his sister are both out at 18 by choice. Mine was not by choice. Mine was, I don't know what you're going to do, but you ain't going to do it here.
2: My sister and I, we were out, you know, starting college. We were gone. There were like occasions, you know, obviously we'd come back, we'd visit and, you know, here and there, but as far as like permanently living, neither of us have lived with my parents, you know, since we were 18.
1: I mean, I left at 18.
2: Yeah.
1: Not by choice.
2: There's really no right and wrong. I mean, it's up to the family, it's up to the parents, obviously, but you know, still, it's pretty popular, pretty common.
1: I don't know. Kind of traditional. I think you stay home. I get going off to college, but I'm not a big fan of that. I just this didn't happen, you know, before the last 60 years. You stayed home. You stayed, you know, you go back to like Little House on the Prairie days. You built another house right next to yours and another house next to that, and you farmed and you got more land, and you were stronger together as a big family unit, not a, you know, everybody drifting apart. I don't know. We were not taught to be close when I was growing up. My family is, you know, I've got brother and sister I haven't spoken to in years. I know where they're at, and I can pick up the phone and call, and it's just like, you know, we just talked yesterday, you know, we'll have a conversation. Great. Well, see you next time. And, you know, then not talk for a year. We just weren't taught to be close. And so and we're not close to our family. So I've taught my kids, like, you stay close because you two, that's all you got. You know, you're going to need each other growing up, and you live here. If life ever gets too tough, you come home. There's always going to be a place for them. Come home. Let's see. What should the role of government be in the wake of a deadly pandemic? Stay out of it. I don't know. Government doesn't make anything better. It's a good question. I think government should stay, if they're going to do anything, they stay in the research element of it. But you have to, I'll ask this question to answer your question. Do you feel like the response of the government was even remotely accurate and warranted? Did we handle the COVID epidemic, correctly?
0: The panic and the mandatory vaccines that were occurring in so many places on what was essential and not essential. You know, you're seeing churches getting shut down. You're seeing, you know, people's businesses and livelihoods getting shut down. And that was, to me, the hardest thing watching all this. You know, why was Walmart essential, but then you go down the street to a small mom and pop, and they're saying, we can't open. And it was crazy. And, you know, for a while, they didn't even want you on the streets unless you were considered essential.
1: Well, you heard stories. Now, I don't know if they were confirmed, but stories of people that were gathered for a birthday. And, you know, families

0: and people rolling up in a yard saying, you can't be here. You can't be together. I was trying to get arrested. Arrest me. Throw me in jail. The lawsuit that'll come after that, boy, you don't want it. Couldn't get anybody to arrest me. You had fire marshals running around different cities saying, we're taking your occupancy down to just your employees. You can do curbside, but you can't allow employees inside. I had one place that was on Facebook and they're like, we're going to fight the power. You know, we're going to resist. I'm like, I'm on my way over right now. I will come buy something from you. And by the time I got there, which it's not very far from the house, I'm not going to call the business out. By the time I got there, the fire marshal had already scared him to death that he was going to start arresting him and closing him down. And I'm like, that's not going to happen. Let me in. I said, I'll get arrested for you. No, they've threatened us that we can't stay open and we can't do this. We have to do curbside. This is absolutely ridiculous.
1: And so there were instances where the fire marshal was going around and said, well, we got a report that there's, like a doctor's office and essential state services, different things, they were going around, threatening them.

0: that they felt empowered. It's like the first time in their life they could just really get after people. It was sad, but it's sad and funny at the same time. But I think that we learned that lesson. I think people are going, if it ever happens again, you talk about having a backlash. I think people are going to say, just come make me. And there's not going to be any of this. Like,
1: that's what I said. Come arrest me. I can't wait for the lawsuit on that, because there was no, it was just threats. We're going to do this. Okay, do it. But people were not willing to call their hand on it and say, you know, okay, arrest me then. Close me down. Pull my permit. Do all that stuff. You know, it's just, it was bullying and intimidation. And I heard about it at city after city after city. It was going on, just using bully tactics. And, you know, and in defense of some of the fire marshals and city officials, they were just doing what they were told, what they were directed to
0: right.
1: do. You know, it was all handled horribly. So I go back to you, 318. I don't know what the role of government should be in the wake of a deadly pandemic. Was it a deadly pandemic? Were they able to do anything that made it better? And I think that's the question that we can't answer, because certainly we know the vaccines didn't do anything. They were dangerous. There's people having heart problems. Did the lockdowns, did we really reduce the spread? Did the masks work? Was that effective? There's plenty of arguments out there to say that everything that the government did didn't really do anything.
0: You know, the 6-foot distancing, what was that based off of? There was no science for it to say that that worked.
1: So I don't know. When you say what the role of government should be, stay out of it. But I don't know. We can go back in history and we can see some sicknesses and some viruses and some things that have been eradicated by vaccinations. Polio, for example, is a pretty good one.
0: But the problem is that we've got all this immigration now, and those diseases in the U.S. that we
1: making
0: have
1: a comeback
0: that we have had eradicated are making a comeback, because we are have just this. You know, Biden had this unfettered immigration, and we have no idea who they are, much less what diseases they had.
1: Final break of the show, 806-680-2790. Be back to wrap it all up when we come back. Stick around.

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1: Giraffe, really?
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0: Get a text in. Better get it in quick. I've seen this. I've seen the David Lee Roth rendition. It starts off like that.
2: Yeah, no, it's kind of had the start.
0: And
2: he
0: rides the surfboard out across the crowd. It always reminds me of that thing. Anyway, it's kind of yacht rockish, isn't it? Nick's like, shut up. Just shut up. Just don't even do it. Anyway.
2: So have you seen America's latest weapon they're using against Iran?
0: Tariffs.
2: Okay. It's the first time the American military has used this weapon. They're going out. They're using sea drones to go out and attack. Now, they had three unmanned speedboats that attacked Iranian submarine and ship facilities.
0: I saw where Trump was talking about a Straits of Hormuz fee to go through the straits, like they were going to impose it on Iran or something. He's back to the blockade.
2: Turning the tables on him, wouldn't. So that's...
0: Get it over with.
2: Yes.
0: Just get it over with. Boom. Get it over with.
2: Well, he's not going to just do like Biden or Obama or even Bush or even other presidents, just eventually just get to the point where, oh, we're bored with this. The public perception's against us on this. We've got to get out of there, you know, so we don't lose election. Trump's like, I'm going to do what's right. I'm going to get this done, and we're going to get out of there. But he's not using the public perception and the polls to guide his policy.
0: I'm ready for
2: and
0: him
2: And I like
0: to be done.
2: That.
0: I'm just ready for him to get it over with. But the problem is, it doesn't matter what he does. The Democrats are going to beat on him. Whoa, he blew them up. He wiped them out. It was complete eradication, genocide. I mean, everything under the sun, they'll scream and holler. You know they will.
2: Oh, without a doubt.
0: But he needs to just make him a glass factory. We can have a lot of great glass that could be made. Iranian glass. Made with Iranian aggression. It seems like a thing. It'll be really strong, you know, maybe a little fragile. Maybe it won't be tempered so well. We could make a lot of glass out of the silica in the Iranian desert.
2: Iran, that's a natural resource for you there.
0: I could market it for them. I think it's a great idea. Would you buy something that was made from Iran, Iranian glass?
2: I don't know about Iranian glass, but I will, you know, I do have a Persian rug from the 20s.

0: at the house, so
1: that counts.
0: You know, so it wouldn't have ran then, I don't think. So
2: let me do a quick last minute check of weather. Snyder, that storm just kind of moving out, but you've still got a flash flood watch in effect. Another 36 minutes on that. Colorado City, you're getting the rain now. Still have a flood warning, a flood advisory in effect for another, well, it's almost over for you folks around the Sweetwater all the way to just almost Abilene. It catches Buffalo Gap south of Abilene. That storm kind of working through there, Wingate and Winters down that area all the way down to Coleman. It's migrating. And then, of course, a lot of rain headed way down south, Mesa, Menard, Fredericksburg down there if you're thinking of traveling. Keep an eye on that, and then all the way down to the coast, Houston, Galveston, a lot of rain. I mean, it's good. It's not bad. We need the rain. We don't need it in Corpus Christi, but we need the rain when they've got plenty down there. And across the state, storms all over the place. Really interesting stationary front is just sitting right across Andrews to Abilene and then on up to over the top of Dallas. So it's that's what's pushing all that weather down to the south. It's on the southern boundary of that stationary front. But Amarillo looks clear as well as Lubbock. I don't think there's a little storm over Plains, but it's kind of tracking south. So I don't think we're going to get any moisture out of this. And then, of course, Wichita Falls, Amarillo, I mean, and in between. It's all nice and clear on a Monday evening. And so I hope that hope your evening goes better than your day went. You could always say that about Monday. Hope your evening goes better than your day went. I never have anybody that tells me Mondays are great. Had a great Monday. Did you have a great Monday?
0: It was okay. Liar. But there's
2: nobody
0: always
2: has a great Monday.
0: Extra things to do on a Monday. And so just one of those things I noticed. And all the press as I looked through for their areas, and you know, whether it be Amarillo, Lubbock, Abilene, I didn't see Wichita Falls, but I'm sure, and everywhere in between. Everybody is starting to open registration for the new school year. So,
2: Is it time again? You'll start seeing
0: time.
2: The back to school. You remember when you were a kid, you used to dread that. Oh my God, the back to school sales. Oh no, it's time to go back to school. Oh, I used to dread that. I hated school, hated it. Oh, thank goodness I don't have to deal with that anymore. Enjoyed being with you today. Always do. On this Monday, today, tomorrow's going to be better. It's going to be a better day, for sure. Always better than Monday. Tuesday's always better than Monday. Steve Evans Show with Ken Corbin on the Texas Town Square Media Network. Hope you have a great evening. We'll see you tomorrow.

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